Well, hello there, Carburians and beyond. Hope you're enjoying Random Acts of Music. You got old DJ Buck Rooster with you here. It's 8:17. It's Random Acts of Music. If you are wondering what show you're listening to, WCOMLP-FM, that is the station, 103.5 on your FM dial. 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How about that? 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Is that not the way it should be done? 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So much information can be found there. Most definitely, you can volunteer your time or your money to keep us going. All right, I'm going to step off my soapbox and remind you that this show, we always have a theme. It's usually a magic word. Tonight, it's a magic punctuation mark, and it is the exclamation mark. Did I say that forcefully enough? Exclamation mark. All right, because all songs have words that have an exclamation mark in the title of the song. All right? We just heard, Oh, Sweet Nothing from the Velvet Underground, Rock Aria from Electric Light Orchestra, Cosmic Candy from Captain Hammond, and we start off with a short intro, Pow, from Mad Villain. We got a Carbura-based song to start off our next set. Then we got some Birds, some Neil Young and Crazy Horse, some Magnolia Electric Company, some Sly and the Family Stone. Who knows where after that? But just know this. It's Carbura.

All right, then. The late, great John Lennon. Instant karma. Yeah, I'm emphasizing the second word because tonight's theme is all song titles have an exclamation point in there. So bear with me. Before Mr. Lennon, we had Sylvester, Sly, and the Family Stone. Stand. That was the long version. A little extra at the end there to keep you going. Before that, Magnolia Electric Company. Oh, Grace, from an album called Josephine. Then we had Neil Young and Crazy Horse from an album called Americana, where they covered, well, just what they said, some Americana songs, if you will, like the earliest Americana songs, songs that were associated with the early part of our nation. Oh, Susanna was what they did. And before that, the Byrds, Turn, Turn, Turn, from a biblical verse. To everything there is a season, a parenthetical title. So that's a bonus track for Random Acts Music and Old Buck Rooster. Longtime listeners know of old DJ Buck Rooster's fondness for parenthetical titles. All right, I'm sorry to wax eloquent, but brings a tear to the eye. All right, we started off that set with Billy Sugarfix and Brian Risk. It's Carbura. A wonderful little humorous rap. It's 8:44. We are 44 minutes into the two-hour ride that you are taking with old DJ Buck Rooster and Random Acts of Music here on WCOM LP Chapel Hill in Carbura. Let me remind you that this show is underwritten by Buddy Kelly. 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And Be Loud has an exclamation point after it. How about that? Serendipity, if you will. All right. You got your ears on. You got your head unsnapped, I hope. And you are letting the music flow over you. And you're just letting me take you wherever I feel necessary. And I feel it necessary to throw in some Yeah Yeah Yeahs, some David Bowie, some Cass McCombs, The Creation, The Clean. That's what you have ahead of you. Maybe you don't know those bands. Well, now you will. Yeah, New York.

You're probably thinking the name of that song is I'm Trying. No. Conduit for Sale. Still with the exclamation point. That's Pavement from their very first proper full album, Slanted and Enchanted. Before that, we had a fabulous band out of New Zealand, still alive and kicking, The Clean, Tally Ho. Before that, The Creation, Biff Bang Pow, Cass McCombs with Brighter, David Bowie, Oh You Pretty Things, The Yeah Yeah Yeahs with Yeah, New York. And that's where we started, and that's where we are now. We have crept into the second hour of Random Acts of Music right here on WCOM LP Chapel Hill in Carrboro. 100 watts of wonderfulness, all volunteer, non-profit, yada yada. 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Find out the history. This is my 17th year doing this, and we've been around for just a bit over that, 18 years on the air, and still surviving, and that's pretty impressive. Check us out. Donate some money if you feel so inclined, because we do rely on your donations to keep us going. And you can volunteer your time. You can have a show yourself. You can propose that. Meet our program committee, and perhaps you'd be on the air yammering away like me. But that's it. That's enough of yammering. Let's continue with the music. I hope you're enjoying. It's all about the exclamation mark tonight. All songs have some word in the title that has an exclamation mark after it. Coming up, we're going to start local. Dex Romweber duo. That would be Dex and Sarah Romweber, the late Sarah, fabulous drummer, part of so many great bands around this area, most notably Let's Active, before she joined her brother for several great albums. This one from Image 13 called Blackout.

0: a feller with a heart of gold, with the ways of a gentleman, I've been told. The kind of a feller that wouldn't even harm a flea. But if me and a certain character met, the guy that invented the cigarette, I'd murder that son of a gun in the first degree. Now, it ain't cause that I don't smoke myself, and I don't reckon they hinder your health. I've smoked them all my life, and I ain't dead yet. But nicotine slaves are all the same at a petting party or a poker game. Everything's got to stop while they have that cigarette.
1: Smoke, smoke, smoke that cigarette. Puff, puff, puff, and if you smoke yourself to death, tell

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The kings and the queens, they just kept on coming around. Then I got a full and I bet it high, but my bluff didn't work on a certain guy. He just kept on a-raising and a-laying the money down. Now he'd raise me and I'd raise him. I sweated blood, I got a sink or swim. He finally called and then didn't raise the bet. I said, "Ace is full, pal, how about you?" And he said, "Well, I'll tell you in just a minute or two, but right now I just gotta have a cigarette."

0: The other night, I had a date with the cutest little girl in the 48 states, a hybrid uptown fancy little date. Now, she said she loved me, and it seemed to me that things were just about like they ought to be, so hand in hand, we strolled down Lover's Lane. She was oh so far from a chunk of ice, and our smooching party was going real nice, so help me, Hannah, I think I'd have been there yet. But I give her a kiss and a little squeeze, and she said, Tex, excuse me, please, but I just gotta have another cigarette.
1: Smoke, smoke, smoke that cigarette. Puff, puff, puff, and if you smoke yourself to death.
0: Tell St. Peter at the Golden Gate that you hates to make him wait, but you just gotta have another cigarette.

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Bring me my pipe, we're gonna shake it. 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

Chicago. The Yahoos with a local flavor there, because on drums, Terry Anderson. Let's see, where did he start his career? With the Fabulous Knobs, a local legend. Then with the Woods, a local legend. And now has his own band for quite a while, Terry Anderson and the Olympic Ass Kicking Team. And they are that, if you've ever seen them live. Also in that band, Dan Baird, formerly of the Georgia Satellites. That's him on lead vocals there. And if you are a North Carolina music aficionado, back in the day, before the Woods were the Woods, they were the Woodpeckers, and Dan Baird was in the band. And then he left them to join the Georgia Satellites. How about that? Before that, we had Robin Hitchcock and the Venus Three. Well, one of those three is Peter Buck on guitar from REM. And also some background vocals from Gillian Welch and David Rawlings. Olay Tarantula is the name of that one. That's the title track of that album. Came out in 2006. Before that, Bob Dylan and the Band from 1975. Yay, Heavy and a Bottle of Bread from the Basement Tapes. Then we had Tex Williams, Smoke, Smoke, Smoke That Cigarette. Another parenthetical title. Thank you very much. Before that, Wanda Jackson, Queen of Country Rock. Hot Dog That Made Him Mad. Then we started off with Dex Ron Weber duo, Blackout. That brings us up to now. It's 9:25. 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Buddy wants to make you aware of the Skajaja Fund. 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That's S-K-J-A-J-A fund. Skajaja, like it sounds there. I had to say it with an exclamation point. 9:26. Here we go. More music. All of it has exclamation points in the title. I'm asking you currently to look sharp, please.

The Beatles. Yes, from Abbey Road. Paul McCartney pen tune and sung by Oh Darling. Before that, NRBQ from an album called Come Back Al, as in Al Anderson, the lead vocalist and guitarist on that song, Blues Keep Away From Me. Oasis from What's the Story, Morning Glory, with Hey Now. Hoodoo Gurus, a great Australian band from the 90s, saw them live with the Bangles here in Chapel Hill many a year ago. That is the title track from their second album, Mars Needs Guitars. And then before that, Big Audio Dynamite with Sudden Impact. Start off with some Joe Jackson. Title track from that album, Look Sharp, Please. 9:50, 10 more minutes of random acts of music. I appreciate you lending your ears to me. Let's round it out with a couple of tunes going in a different direction, but they still have an exclamation point. This one's for all you birthday people. This one's called Happy Birthday.

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1: 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It's an old revival meeting, an hour of good old gospel you're not likely to hear anywhere else. 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

0: selling a real Western welcome to you, ladies and gentlemen, tonight from the Riverside Rancho on Riverside Drive, just off Griffith Park. 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
1: Friends, thanks a whole lot. Thank you, Arch Presby. That's mighty, mighty nice of you. And a very, very pleasant good evening to all of you folks listening in out there on NBC to our broadcast this evening from the Riverside Rancho. This is our opening night, neighbors. And right now, before we go into our first number, I'd like to introduce to a young man who's been here at the Riverside Rancho for 21 very, very, very successful months. I know you're going to enjoy hearing him say hello to you folks. It's none other than that smoke man himself, Tex Williams. Let's give him a nice hand.
2: Howdy, Tex. I don't need to ask how things are going. They look wonderful, boy.
3: Tex, by golly, I just wanted to drop by tonight and kind of wish you lots and lots of luck that I know you're going to have here at the Riverside Rancho. It's been a lot of fun for us here for about 21 wonderful months, and we just want to wish you all the very best, which, you know, you and we know that you and the band are
1: going
3: to have.
1: Tex, I understand you're going on the road after you take a little vacation.
3: Tex, we're going to be playing some dates out of town. We're not leaving completely. We'll be in and out of town. We're going to start off with Phoenix along about the 27th and El Centro back up the line the 28th. And then we'll be playing up north and just sort of little circles around Los Angeles here, you know.
1: Well, I know everybody out there that's listening to our broadcast tonight, Tex, will certainly be looking for you in the Western Caravan along with Smokey Roger and Deuce Friggins and all the kids.
3: Well, we sure hope that they are, and we hope that we'll be coming right their way in the near future. Thanks a lot, Tex, for asking me out, and lots of good luck to you.
1: Thank you, Tex Williams. Thank you very, very much. Wonderful fellow, friends. He's going to be coming your way out there on personal appearance tours, he and the Western Caravan. Before long, you know, friends, polkas are coming back all over the country. And here's one we certainly hope you enjoy. The band's going to play it for everyone now. Here, it's the Jesse Polka. Here's the head goal.

polka. We hope everyone enjoyed it a whole lot. Right now, friends, I'd like to do a little number for you that happens to be our latest recording release. A number's written by our good friend Leon Payne from Houston, Texas. We hope you enjoy it. I love you because. Here's where it goes.

We'd like to acknowledge the wire who comes from Portland, Oregon. We know the folks are listening on one of the, or rather on the NBC station up in Portland, Oregon tonight. It comes from Ernie and Nellie Ferry, who's the president of the T-Texas Tyler Nashville Fan Club. The wire says, remember me, wish you were there. Congratulations and best wishes on our opening night here at the Riverside Rancho. Well, we thank them very, very much for their wire. And friends, we have a lot of guest artists who are already here at the Riverside Rancho. We're going to present as soon as we go off the air. Namely, Red Harper, Ann Jones is here, Hank Penny, Deuce Briggins, Laura Lee Owens, Freddie March, Tex Williams, Smokey Rogers, and a whole host of others who are going to be here too. So kind of stick around, neighbors. We're going to have a whale of a western and country big time at the Riverside Rancho. Right now, here's an old timer that's really coming back real fast. The band's going to play it. It's the Johnson Rag. Here's the way it goes.

Now, here's one I partly made myself. Took verses from one song to another and put them together. And this is how it goes. Graveyard Blues.

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2: Thanks, Billy. This is Grateful Dave's High Lonesome. I'm Grateful Dave, and we got the beautiful Jessa Rhodes in the studio here with me.
3: So glad to be here in gorgeous, rainy Carrboro tonight. 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
2: It's not for me, so we'll try this one.
3: It's going to be, we're still the days between, talking a lot about Jerry Garcia's legacy, talking about all the great music that has come out of, gosh, these 60 years, right?
2: I know, huh?
3: All the spinoffs.
2: It's a lifetime, yeah.
3: It's really wonderful to be part of this culture.
2: Yeah, from everything from the JGB and Bobby and the Midnights to, to
3: Molly Tuttle's,
2: And Steve Kimmick and Jazzy's Dad and all kinds of people.
3: Jim Lauderdale, yes.
2: Yeah, Jim Lauderdale.
3: The roots are deep and wide, so glad y'all could be here as we continue that path tonight. What's next?
2: So this is, we're looking at a little bit of Jazzy's Dad playing in the background here. They're going to be in town Thursday night at the Lincoln Theater.
3: That's right.
2: And Steve Kimmick is playing guitar in that band these days. Quite excited. I got a nice treat here. We're going to try to get him on the phone here in just a few minutes. And if

0: technology gods are smiling on me now, then that's going to happen.
1: If that would be great.
0: If they're still frowning, then maybe not. But,
1: yeah, and you interviewed him a year ago.
0: It was a couple of years ago, actually.
1: Was it? So, oh, my gosh. Yeah, that was a good time.
0: Yeah, it was a great time. I really enjoyed that conversation. Looking forward to catching up and seeing what he's up to now.
1: Yeah.

0: folks. I think the technology gods are smiling on me here. I think if I'll put this up. And Steve, are you there?
1: Dave, I'm here.
0: Awesome.
2: Can you turn his voice up?
1: Nice.
0: Great.
3: Hey, Steve, this is Jenny. I help Dave out with this show, and I'm really glad that you could join us today. So we're super excited about this.
0: Yeah, thanks for making some time here. I know it's been a bit chaotic and had some technology challenges on my end.
3: And hurricanes are coming.
0: Yeah. And the hurricanes. And
1: yeah, that's what I understand. It's just, I mean, like 10 minutes ago, it just started pouring, and it's just like a solid wall of water out there.
0: Yeah, yeah. Yeah, well, we started that kind of last night, so yeah, I think it's going to be worse. The worst part is tomorrow, but hopefully we'll all be safe, and hopefully you're not having to travel through the storm here.
1: Oh. Coming to you tomorrow morning.
0: Okay.
3: That's right.
0: That's right. You have a show Thursday.
1: Yeah, yeah, yeah. I'm getting in a van at 9 in the morning to start driving. You know?
0: Oh, okay. Yikes. Well,
3: you're going to drive through the hurricane.
0: We'll be praying for you, yeah.
3: Welcome to the sunny south.
1: Really fun.
0: Yeah.
1: It's going to be
0: the sweet sunny south. Welcome. So, yeah, it's been a couple of years, I think, since you were on the show. Last time we talked, you were hinting about some things that became some of the stuff you've been doing with Oteil and some of the other people that I like from the past. So, let's start there. I know we saw you. I missed the show when you were here at the Cat's Cradle a couple years ago.
3: I did not. I saw you at the Cradle.
0: All my friends went, but I had to travel, so I wasn't there. Killed me. But we did see. I saw you up in Virginia, in Richmond. Was that last year?
3: Yeah, with Oteil.
0: Yeah, that was a great show until the rain came.
3: Yeah,
1: oh,
3: that
1: wait
3: was.
1: A minute. Yeah, okay, I remember that one. Yeah.
3: Yeah, it was awesome show, and so glad to see you with Melvin Seals and Dwayne Betts and Oteil, of course.
1: Yep.
3: So, we were going to ask you about recording that album with Oteil. Did you actually get to go to Iceland?
1: Oh my God, yes! It was one of the most incredible experiences of my entire life.
0: Well, I can imagine.
1: It was like going to another planet or something. It was, you know.
0: Yeah, I bet it was very otherworldly, huh?
1: Yeah, I.
0: And how was the energy?
1: It just made you think that you were going to see a dragon or something, you know, or a UFO was going to come out of the water. It was like that the entire time.
0: Wow.
1: It was just a, yeah, I've been all over, I thought I'd been all over the world.
0: But now you have.
1: But that was really, yeah, that was amazing.
3: Right.
1: You should go.
3: I'd love to go with Oteil. That would be fun.
0: Yeah, it'd be a bit of a rough drive, I think. Although you may have a similar drive tomorrow.
3: Yeah. Anyway, we saw some of the footage or stories that were told about the recording. It seemed like a very powerful experience for all of you. And so, yeah, we wanted to ask about that. And we have really enjoyed the album. And the next thing we wanted to ask you about is, yeah, you're coming to town on Thursday.
0: With Jazz Is Dead. What's that like? You've got a whole new set there, huh?
1: Oh, what's the right way to put it? It's one of those bands that seems to have infinitely many degrees of freedom. In its movement, there's very little there's very a little rigid or formulaic about it.
0: That's awesome. That's very much kind of,
1: yeah. I mean, I genuinely don't know where we're going most of the time. You know what I mean?
0: It's like that's got to be a lot of fun.
1: Yeah. Well, Alfonso Johnson, if you're not familiar with Alfonso, is just the absolute master musician, like one of the very best. You know, one of the very best our planet has ever, you know, allowed us to have. I guess he's amazing, and so you never know from moment to moment what direction the thing might take, because he could literally take it anywhere, you know, dragging the whole band with him or leading the way or just, you know,
0: or nudging you to in front of
1: it. But, you know, in a lot of ways, everybody in the band, you know, can take that role, which is fun. But yeah, Alphonse is special.
3: Oh, I can't wait to see this on Thursday. It's going to be great.
0: Yeah, we're excited. Yeah, we're going to be there.
3: That reminds me of when I saw you guys perform at the Cradle last year, and it was your band, and your son was the drummer, if I recall correctly.
1: Sure.
3: I had that same sense of what you're talking about. There was like this fluid emotion that I could kind of feel from the stage between the musicians and what was happening. It was like symphonic almost. It was so powerful. So I have to say, I've never seen Jazz is Dead before, but I've heard Dave talk about it for years. So this will be my first Jazz is Dead show, so I'm super excited.
0: Yeah, mine too. So.
1: You know, they're all different, so keep coming. You have to keep coming back.
0: Exactly.
3: To get your
1: head around it, you got to keep coming back.
0: Yeah, kind of like the Dead shows used to be. Right? You know, and still are to a degree. Yeah. How is it playing with Dwayne Betts? Kind of a generational gap.
1: Oh God. Well.
0: We like him. I mean,
1: there's 9 answers to your question.
0: Well, that's true.
1: Playing with Dwayne is great because he knows how to play. I mean, he really knows how to play. What for me was the majority of my formative listening. I mean, I was like such an Allman Brothers fan.
0: Okay.
1: Growing up.
3: Yeah.
1: That was all we did. We skipped school and drove around out in the 2-lane roads out in the sticks and smoked pot and listened to Allman Brothers to Fillmore.
3: We might have done that too.
0: First concert I ever stood in line all night for tickets for was the Allman Brothers.
1: Yeah, that's all we, you know, that's all we did. You know, drove around and got high and listened to Allman Brothers. Anyway, I love that music so much, and he has, you know, just such an intimate connection to it. He's a fabulous player, you know, just on his, you know, on his own.
0: Mm-hmm.
1: But, you know, he's such a chip off the old block.
3: And is
1: such
3: he?
1: A huge... I'm such a huge Dickie Betts fan my whole life. You know?
0: Yeah, yeah.
3: Did you get to meet Dickie Betts?
1: I sure did. I got to see the original. I was lucky enough to see the original band with everybody alive still in it, and that was, you know, that was also formative. I got to hang out with him a little bit after that, you know, in a couple of festivals along the way. We weren't friends or anything like that, but we, you know, acquainted. Oh, you're that guy.
3: Yeah.
1: that guy. But I'm a huge Dickie Betts fan, and as much it's really it's not like he's unrecognized or something like that, but I'd put, you know, any one of his instrumental bits, you know, Memory of Elizabeth Reed Jessica, or something like that. I'd put that up against most guitar players' entire catalog, and it would still come out heavy on the Dickie Betts side.
3: Yeah.
1: Mm-hmm. You know, it was just so, like, so good, you know? I mean, that was like a number one band, and he was writing instrumentals for a number one, you know, like for like a top, you know, touring band, and they were number one songs too.
0: Yeah.
1: You know, it's like just amazing. It's amazing. Yeah.
0: What a world to grow up in, huh?
1: That's like Rolling Stones level command of the craft. You know?
3: Yeah.
0: Can you imagine being Keith Richards' son?
3: I don't know if he is.
0: Sorry, I'm digressing.
1: No. I don't even want to think about that.
0: Yeah, I know, right?
3: Yeah.
0: But he's, let's not.
3: But yeah, the family traits, and well, you know, your son is a musician and traveling with you, right?
0: He's in a similar environment to.
1: No, not, well, not jazz, not jazz dead.
3: Oh, right. He's not. Okay.
1: No, but we're doing the O'Teal thing right now. I'm not doing my own band right now.
3: Okay, right. Just Jazz is Dead.
1: I'm doing O'Teal. I'm doing Jazz is Dead. I'm doing some, What am I doing? I'm doing some miscellaneous, a couple of zero gigs coming up. That'll be
0: really
1: fun, because I like that.
0: Nice.
1: Back from way back in the day. And I'm going over to Portugal with the Everyone Orchestra crew, with Matt Butler and so forth. And that'll be fun. But for the time being...
0: Only two bands for the moment, huh?
1: Well, not my band for the moment.
0: Yeah. Okay,
1: that's all it is, because it's just it's too much work. We do everything in house, you know, and so much of the responsibility falls to my lovely wife. And you know, we're busy with other stuff. You know, there's gardens and kids, and you know, and art and other art to do. You know, so we're doing that for a minute, and we will continue to do that until we're fed up to here with doing other people's stuff, and then we'll go back out and do our own thing until we're fed up to here with doing our own thing.
0: Very good.
1: You know what I mean? Take a break from that. Yeah, it's different. It's not like a big organization here. It's just.
3: I love
1: a couple
3: that.
1: Of folks.
0: Right.
3: Family.
0: I'm sure it can be very busy at times. Yeah, there's a lot of things. A lot of things going on just to make something like that keep moving. But we were kind of wondering how it felt, you know, to continuing to perform, you know, Jerry's music and stuff, you know. And I guess that's a nice break from your own too, right? In a way. So. Yeah, I mean, with jazz is dead. You're playing a lot of dead tunes, right? So.
1: Yeah, predominantly. You know, I mean, on any night, it might all be Grateful Dead material.
0: Mm-hmm.
1: You know, occasionally we'll you know, throw some other quote in there from you know, Miles Davis or something, John McLaughlin. But you know, there might be some other stuff in there occasionally. But
3: that sounds great.
1: I don't ever really get tired of. You know, trying to, you know, do it. I don't get tired of doing my best to interpret, you know, Jerry's music specifically, you know, in any number of ensembles or forms, you know, however many pieces the band is or whatever. I just thought Garcia was like a really clear melody writer. You know, I mean, he wrote great songs and you know, obviously the collaboration with Slugger with the lyrics and so forth, but everything Jerry wrote is so singable that it's also playable. It makes sense to play it, you know. It makes sense to play it, not sing it, and you're still right in the tune. And you know, and there's other stuff in the catalog that to me is less singable, you know.
3: Uh-huh.
1: So, you know, some Jerry was so straight ahead. I think that. You know, Bob would, you know, push it on the, like, you know, the vocalese kind of thing. It's like, I'm the vocalist. And so he would be, you know, he did more stuff vocally that for me is, you know, less adaptable to, you know, just to like straight melody playing, you know, or Jerry's like, it's like folk songs or something like that. It's all singable.
0: Yeah.
1: I can't sing all of what we're sings. You know what I mean? I can't do it. It's too mysterious.
0: There are a lot of the songs are that way for sure. Songs like
1: Two. Yeah, I mean, that's what makes them. What makes them cool, but it makes them difficult too.
0: Right,
1: you know?
0: Right. Yeah, it's a different perspective for somebody that's not a musician.
1: Yeah. So you know what I'm saying? Yeah. So when you're talking about what about playing this material, and it's like there's aspects to it specifically in Jerry's writing that I will always love to. Interpret. And I played with Weir for years and years and years. I played with him since I was 20-something, you know, on and off. And, you know, the half his stuff is still like a mystery to me. Like, what's going on here?
3: That's so amazing, right? I mean, how many...
1: He's really in a different place with his shit, you know.
3: Yeah.
1: God.
0: No, I was just agreeing with you there. Yeah, he's very different than Jerry, for sure, you know.
3: Well, it's why everybody still loves everything that's Grateful Dead related is because it continues to unfold, right?
0: Yeah, we still love the music and love going. You know, we went out to the Sphere a few weeks ago, right, and had a good time with that. And, I don't know if you've seen the Sphere yet. Have you been out there?
1: I have not. Okay. I kind of get I kind of get the concept, but I haven't actually been inside it yet, which is probably scare me to death.
0: I'm sure it's got to be difficult for a musician to be in, because I just read a couple of the interviews that I think Bobby did, and talking about the delay between, you know, the tuning they set to get the visuals right for the audience, and it's totally screwed up for the musicians on stage. So you have to kind of ignore everything to be able to stay in time. I can't imagine trying to do that. It's got to be a difficult.
1: Wow.
0: Yeah.
1: Yeah. Well, no, I've played in some domes.
3: Yeah.
1: There's a big projector in a dome in Los Angeles. What's that called? Anyway, I played there a couple of times, and it's interesting because, you know, you're kind of up against one wall of the thing, and the sound sort of wraps around. So it's, you know, it's I appreciate on a smaller level, I know the difficulty acoustically with dealing with something like that.
0: Yeah, I was really interested in the acoustics they have there. I don't know how they did what they did, but the sound was really good in there, you know. And you couldn't see any visible speakers anywhere, you know, except just the amps behind the band.
1: Oh, did you know?
0: Yeah. You know what it's supposed to
1: be? They run everything. They're like fighter planes, man. They run everything with computers.
0: That's right. That's right. There's like 160,000 speakers in there.
1: Exactly. Get it together.
0: And it's computer drives it all. 160 computers.
1: Well, Weir's got the thing in his studio. What's it called? It's the Myers Constellation System. Right, so the whole ceiling is just festooned with little speakers and microphones everywhere, and there's the iPad right there in the music stand, and you go ahead and, you know, dial up whatever you want, Royal Albert Hall or something like that, and you walk across the floor and you hear the sound as if you're in this great big hall, and you can put the band into any acoustic space, you know, you could crunch it down and put the whole band in a little tile bathroom, you know, or just have just infinite space in any direction kind of thing. But
0: they're basically doing that at the Sphere too. Yeah, you know, because in one moment,
1: very
0: intimate, and the next minute you got sound. You know, drums are bouncing all around this big sphere. You know, it's just it's really interesting. But a different way to play music, I think, than. But the Dead were always a bit, you know, into the technology, I think. They kind of pushed the envelope there, and I don't know who was driving that bus, but,
3: right.
0: You know.
3: So let's get back to jazz.
1: Back when it was really pushy.
3: Yeah.
1: The entire creative and intellectual commons in the Bay Area around the time kind of pushed it, but you have to think, you know, singularly, you know, Bear was responsible for a lot of it,
0: right?
1: You know, so,
0: right.
1: Yeah.
3: It does. The Sphere does seem like an extension of what has started from the beginning. It's pretty fascinating. And I was against going to the Sphere in the beginning, but I'm really glad I did. But, it's just an extension to me of the trajectory they've been going on. So,
0: but, yeah, Bear was impressive for a lot of reasons, not only his chemistry. But I've really enjoyed some of the music they've put out, the recordings that he'd made, like Johnny Cash and some of the other ones are just really, really good recordings.
3: I guess it's about time to close up. But, Steve, I wanted to know, so you're coming to Raleigh on Thursday, and do you have a show tomorrow night in between?
1: No, tomorrow's travel day for me.
3: Got it. And
1: so
3: then where do you go after Raleigh?
1: I'm going to get up early and drive down. And if I wasn't talking to you on the phone, I wouldn't know I was going to Raleigh. I get up and I get in the car and I go, where are we going? When do we get there?
0: Sounds
1: you know, and then I either know or I don't know.
3: Right.
1: I don't know where I'm going.
3: Yep.
1: You know what I mean?
3: Somebody's in the driver's seat and they point you in the right direction.
1: Thank God it's not me.
3: Yeah. That's, it's got to be life on the road.
0: Yeah, for sure. Well, wish you all the best with that. You know, I spent some of my years traveling too, and I remember coming out of a hotel room and not knowing which car was mine for a given day, you know, and where I was going. And yeah, it's a little disorienting. But we're looking forward to hearing you.
1: You know, I tell you what, it's less disorienting for me not knowing than thinking I know, and then it's changing all the time.
0: It's a little easier that way, I'm sure.
1: I had this really smooth path through this thing of some kind of blissful ignorance.
0: I guess until you get in the car, it doesn't really matter, does it?
1: No, it really doesn't. You know, and then when I finally get on stage, I'm just happy to be there wherever I am. So, you know, to play some music. So, well, I'll be happy to play for you.
0: Yeah, we'll be happy to have you here.
1: Make it to the show.
0: Yeah, well, we'll be thinking about you on the road tomorrow and keeping our fingers crossed for you. Hopefully the weather will cooperate and let you get down here.
1: We'll be fine. We'll just go slow. Yeah. It's going to be, I suspect it'll be a mess.
0: I'm sure it will.
3: Galoshes.
0: Yeah. Well, thanks so much for making time for us, Steve. This has been really great. I appreciate it very much. And we'll look forward to seeing you Thursday.
3: Right. Thanks, Steve. Appreciate it.
0: Bye-bye.
1: Okay. See you soon.
3: Bye-bye.
0: All right, you are listening to WCOM LP, Chapel Hill, and Carrboro. That was Steve Kimmick. He's touring, being Raleigh Thursday with Jazz Is Dead. Now back to our regularly scheduled Days Between. This one is, if I can get it here.
4: We're changing our name to the Sunstroke Serenaders. Hey, turn up my voice in the monitors. God love you.
5: Say what? Not so good. Well, yeah, I can work with it. What?
4: Yeah.

are in the days between, as we mentioned earlier, early August here. This one was recorded at Winterland, 1975, December 19th, first incarnation, JGB.

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Bill Brigazia and Chip Eitzel please go to the tower to meet Keith? Albert and Alan come to the Red Cross truck. Jay Sunday, Earthman, lost his Austrian billfold. 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Money.

0: interrupt the Jerry tune. But we're so deep into the catalog here that none of these songs are under 20 minutes. So I don't have much of a choice. We've got a couple of things we want to get out to you folks here. So
1: awesome. So I just wanted to let y'all know about Peel. If you haven't been to Peel, it is one cool gift shop gallery right across the street from 401 Main. It's one of the places I really like to go in town for, like, if you're looking for something a little unusual, that's where I go. Anywho, turns out that they had a fund increase and on their rent and kind of got short-sighted by this, so they had a fundraiser on August 2nd, so that was just a few days ago, but they are trying to raise funds for their increased rent, and so the fundraiser is going to be on coming up on there. It looks like they're having another one on Friday night, August 9th, from 6 to 9 p.m. That's going to be part of the Carver Chapel Hill Second Friday Art Walk, so if you can come to that. There's going to be limited edition screen prints that you can get and refreshments. We love some refreshments, don't we, y'all? Anyway, if you're out and about, want to do something fun, check out the art walk and maybe support Peel. Go see them. Maybe help them with some fundraising because I'd like for them to stay in business. What's next, Dave, honey?

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1: Hi, this is Fred Travers of The Seldom Seen. 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

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I'm Ian Masters, and today we'll examine a number of stories and issues in the news. We'll begin with Trump's intention to nominate his former criminal attorney, now acting Attorney General Todd Blanche, to become the Attorney General of the United States, and assess whether he could be confirmed by the Senate, as well as how the Department of Justice has already been corrupted by Trump's appointment of unqualified loyalists as U.S. attorneys across the country. Joining us is James Zirin, a former federal prosecutor in the Southern District of New York and the host of the critically acclaimed television talk show Conversations with Jim Zirin, which airs on PBS. He's the author of Supremely Partisan, How Raw Politics Tips the Scales in the United States Supreme Court, and Plaintiff in Chief, A Portrait of Donald Trump in 3,500 Lawsuits. He is a contributing editor at the Washington Monthly, where his latest article is Todd Blanche's Hobson's Choice. Then we'll look into how much the latest scandal swirling around the Oysterman, Graham Plattner, could impact a must-win Senate race for the Democrats in Maine if they are to win back control of the United States Senate in November. Joining us is Amy Freed, a professor emerita and former chair of the Department of Political Science at the University of Maine. She is the author of Pathways to Polling, Crisis Cooperation and the Making of Public Opinion Professions, and At War with Government, How Conservatives Weaponized Distrust from Goldwater to Trump, and most recently, More Than Blue, More Than Yankee, Complexity and Change in New England Politics. Then finally, with Putin hosting his Davos at the St. Petersburg Economic Forum with a pall of black smoke over the city from a Ukrainian drone strike on an oil refinery, we will discuss the future of Russia's dictator and speak with Marco Kimmich, director of the Cannon Institute. He is a professor of history and department chair at the Catholic University of America, and from 2014 to 2017, he served on the Secretary of State's policy planning staff at the United States Department of State, where he held the Russia-Ukraine portfolio. He's the author of The Abandonment of the West, A History of an Idea in American Foreign Policy, and Collisions, The War in Ukraine and the Origins of the New Global Stability, and we'll discuss his article at the New York Times, Putin Has No Good.

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0: This is Jeff Dale of Jeff Dale and the South Woodlawners. And you got the station for all the blues you can use. WCOMLP, Chapel Hill, Carrboro. And you know Chapel Hill and Carrboro, they people in the know. And they want to feel some of that blues power.
1: Trump's corruption gets a price tag. Patriot Front balloons across 49 states. House Republicans break ranks on Iran. Gaza's board shuts out Palestinians. Plus Trump's bizarre skyscraper chart. Good morning. This is the Commonwealth Report. News for the public, not the powerful. Is the country Trump's to liquidate? A new report from the American Economic Liberties Project and Groundwork Collaborative lays it out in painful detail. They call it the price of corruption, and it shows how Trump's pay-to-play government is jacking up costs for working families while padding his own pockets. The report says Trump RX, sold as a way to get cheaper drugs, is really a scheme funneling more money to big pharma. Tariff rates that shift after gold bars change hands. Enforcement actions dropped after seven-figure donations. A pardon for a healthcare fraudster right after his mother wrote a check at Mar-a-Lago. Morgan Harper of Economic Liberties put it bluntly, quote, the country is not Trump's to liquidate. Groundwork found three-quarters of voters want accountability. When government becomes a grift, you and me and our families pay the bill. Why is America's biggest hate group doubling every year? Internal documents leaked to USA Today expose Patriot Front, one of the nation's largest white supremacist groups, growing fast. You've seen them, rows of identical men in blue shirts and white masks, more than 540 members now in every state but Hawaii. The group's roughly doubled in size every year since 2018 and pulled in over half its ranks in just the past 2 years. A source inside handed over a 72-page roster and step-by-step recruitment manuals. They run fight clubs where young men train in mixed martial arts and sign up new recruits. The 27-year-old leader, Thomas Rousseau, wants 600 members by July 4th. These aren't foreign agents. They're American men who saw an organized hate movement and decided they wanted in. That should keep all of us up at night. Four Republicans break ranks to stop Trump's war. The House voted Wednesday to rein in Trump's war powers in Iran. The tally was 215 to 208, and for the first time, just enough Republicans crossed the aisle. Thomas Massey, Brian Fitzpatrick, Tom Barrett, and Warren Davidson joined every single Democrat. This Iran war has dragged on more than 3 months, blew past the 60-day legal deadline, and Congress never authorized it. Speaker Mike Johnson fought the vote, even sent members home early to try to kill it. Didn't work. The resolution's mostly symbolic, and it faces a tough road in the Senate and a likely Trump veto. Republican Brian Mass brushed it off as a stupid political vote, but it's the clearest rebuke yet. Congress is supposed to declare wars, not rubber stamp a president who starts them alone. Who speaks for the Palestinians on Trump's Board of Peace? At the first meeting of Trump's so-called Board of Peace, he pledged $10 billion from the United States and announced $7 billion more from other countries for Gaza. 40 nations showed up. Orban and Milei got red MAGA hats. FIFA threw in $75 million for soccer fields. Trump even renamed the Institute of Peace after himself.

But here's what's missing. There's no Palestinian voice on the Gaza board. The Latin Patriarch of Jerusalem called it a colonialist operation. Others deciding for the Palestinians. Britain, France, Norway, and even Pope Leo have all turned down the invitation to join. A peace plan built without the people it claims to save isn't peace. It's somebody else carving up their land and calling it a generous gift to the world. Did Trump really compare a pool to a skyscraper? And finally, in the Oval Office Wednesday, Trump held up a giant chart titled, "Our Pool is Bigger Than Skyscrapers." He was comparing the Lincoln Memorial Reflecting Pool renovation to the Willis Tower, the Empire State Building, and One World Trade Center. Lay it on its side, he said, and it would take two or three skyscrapers to fill it. The width, he bragged, is almost 200 feet. Now, pools are flat. Skyscrapers are vertical. Journalist Aaron Rupard gently pointed that out. The Midas Touch Network was blunter, summing it up in a single word, unwell. This is the man holding the nuclear code, spending his afternoon proving a puddle beats a tower. Laugh if you want. Then remember, he runs the country. And that's the way it is today, Thursday, June 4th, 2026. I'm Tom Hartman. You know, between 40 years of Ronald Reagan's neoliberalism destroying the American middle class and all the just horrors of January 6th and the Trump presidency, America's waking up. And that's a really good thing. There's actually, you know, some books coming out about this. Mine, The Hidden History of Democracy. Neil Howes, the fourth turning, is here. And it looks like a moment of American renaissance is upon us. If our media doesn't screw it up, which raises the question, can we have democracy and Fox News? Can the two coexist? Like, you know, when Fox News runs Chiron saying that essentially Joe Biden is a wannabe dictator who's throwing Trump in jail because he's his political opponent. There's a whole rant about this and an in-depth analysis of what can we do with regard to repairing our media here in the United States. Over at HartmanReport.com. I think you'll find it interesting. Check it out. Missed my opening rant today? It's usually published over at HartmanReport.com, where you can read it and share it with your friends for free. 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
1: Welcome back to the Tom Hartman Program, live from Netroots Nation in Philadelphia. And I am just really happy we're starting our third and final hour with truly one of the most brilliant people I've met. Actually, annoyingly so, because I pitch him stories and it's impossible to spin him. That's just true. But more annoying than that, David Day, is that I will give him a story and he's like, wow, that's really a cool story. I'm going to cover it. And then when I read it, I learn about the issue that I actually know about often. So, David, it is really a pleasure to speak with you. David Dayan, he's the executive editor of The American Prospect, but also critically, I think he wrote one of the most important books to understand how we got here today, called The Chain of Title, How Three Ordinary Americans Uncovered Wall Street's Greatest Foreclosure Fraud. And it just was a remarkable book. And you can just draw a straight line from the failures of that era to right now. So David Dayan.
2: I was reminded of it this week because one of the things that happens in the book is one of my protagonists manages to reach 60 Minutes and get 60 Minutes to cover the story of foreclosure fraud. And so Scott Pelley comes to her house. And Scott Pelley does the interview with her. And one of the key parts of the story is that there was this document shop down in Georgia that was making all of these false documents. And so Scott Pelley finishes the interview and he goes, all right, when are we going to Georgia? And his producers are like, what do you mean going to Georgia? This is it. This is all we're doing. And he goes, no, we have to go to Georgia. The whole story's in Georgia. And so he tracks down Linda Green, the person who was robo-signing all these documents, pretending to be a bank employee that was signing off on these documents that were used to foreclose on people. So I was reminded of that, obviously, this week because of the Scott Pelley news, that he was right there in the foreclosure
1: fraud. Just for everybody, the Scott Pelley news is...
2: Yeah, like, so Scott Pelley is an anchor of 60 Minutes, and there was a very contentious meeting when Nick Bilton, who has no broadcast experience whatsoever, was made the new executive producer of 60 Minutes, and Scott Pelley, basically standing up for people who had been fired by the previous regime, badgered him at a town hall meeting with all these questions, and then for his trouble, he was fired from 60 Minutes for cause. For being disruptive and rude.
1: Which is because what's happening is that the billionaires have bought up the media. Right?
2: Well, and specifically billionaires known as Larry Ellison, the CEO of Oracle, is worth something like $80 billion. And his son, David Ellison, who's just sort of some fail son,
1: right?
2: Who now is the CEO of Paramount Pictures, which includes CBS in that empire. And they are attempting to buy Warner Brothers, which is another studio in Hollywood, which would reduce the number of studios from 5 to 4 in Hollywood. And would also put CNN under his rubric. So if you like what's going on at CBS News, where and CBS in general, where they're firing Stephen Colbert and changing the news division to, you know, putting in Barry Weiss to be the head of the news division, getting rid of some of the longtime journalists there and, you know, biasing basically everything, becoming a Fox News light and doing that at 60 Minutes now, imagine what they would do with CNN. Pretty much the same thing.
1: Yeah, the same thing.
2: Yeah.
1: Coming soon to another channel.
2: To a network near you, yeah.
1: And, you know, also TikTok, right? The Ellisons.
2: The Ellisons have a control. Well, Oracle, which is Larry Ellison, has a some sort of manner of stake in TikTok and controls the algorithm for TikTok. So if you've been, you know, if you're not me and you're young and vibrant and vivacious and you use TikTok and you've noticed that your algorithm is feeding you content that is different than before, especially politically, that could have something to do with the fact that, that this U.S. company took over the algorithm and they're allies of Donald Trump.
1: Yeah, so you're a little safer than me on that, but I'm also middle-aged and I use TikTok, though, for our organization, right?
2: Right.
1: And I can just show you. We used to, it's hundreds of thousands, and then that happened, 300,
2: yep.
1: Right? So it's not like a conspiracy.
2: Yeah.
1: The billionaires take over the media. They control what stories we're allowed to hear. They feed us garbage. They feed people garbage, which is why, as I travel around the country organizing, there's so much anger, and some of it is pointed at people. And I understand why, because it's brutal out there. But the late Michael Brooks had a line that I just always quote, which is sympathy for the conned and none for the con men. Right?
2: Right.
1: When you're talking to the American people who are just hit with so much propaganda, it does actually make sense. You're like, well, in the fake world that lives in your head,
2: right,
1: like, yeah, it does make sense. No, the Republicans are the ones who are trying to do good things because you believe in a false world.
2: And it speaks to the importance of independent media.
1: Like the American Prospect.
2: Like the American Prospect, prospect.org, or your show, this program here, the Tom Hartman Show.
1: Tom Hartman. Tom Hartman has built, I think, one of the most important truth-telling programs and networks and audiences in the entire country.
2: Fully integrated with not just radio, but television and books and all of it. So, yeah, it's important to find those sources because if we rely on the same old media, even if you thought like CBS News was a good thing 2-3 years ago, like, oh, they're you know, middle of the road, but I get good information. Or if you thought like, okay, I can go on TikTok, I can find the people who are like-minded with me. That's changing. That's changing with the corporatization and the magification of corporate media. So we really have to seek out those sources.
1: And let's just talk about it. We got a cup. Can you stick around after?
2: Sure.
1: So we got a minute or two here. And so the magification, I think, is really important because the level of corruption in this administration, I said previously, but I'll check it with you. You tell me if I'm wrong.
2: Right.
1: I think we passed Teapot Dome. I think we're in the most corrupt era of American politics,
2: I mean,
1: openly.
2: Just in thinking about it in relation to what we've been talking about with Paramount, Paramount is trying to merge with Warner Brothers.
1: Right.
2: They're trying to put this merger together. How are they going to do it? It's clearly illegal. It clearly reduces the amount of output that's going to be out there for television, for movies. It's going to reduce the amount of money that producers, directors, writers can command for their work. So how do they do it? Well, they say, hey, Trump, if you give me this merger, I'll make sure CNN doesn't, disagree with you anymore.
1: Although
2: I'll make sure CBS doesn't disagree with you.
1: I think it goes the other way. If you want this merger, fire Colbert.
2: Oh, absolutely.
1: Right away, boss. Yeah. I think that it is Donald Trump controlling the media, literally the way Nixon tried to call in football, right? It's just Donald Trump watching television and then demanding things.
2: But I want to say something very important about this Paramount merger. So just because Donald Trump is completely corrupt and they're going to rubber stamp this merger doesn't mean it's over. The state attorney generals can use the Sherman Act, can use the Clayton Act, can use the tools of the federal government to block mergers when they find it necessary. California's Attorney General Rob Bonta is working on this right now. I fully believe that he's going to challenge this merger.
1: So
2: they already found the states after the Trump administration did a corrupt settlement with Ticketmaster. The states found that it was guilty of monopolization.
1: We're going to keep this conversation going with David Dayen right after this real quick break on the Tom Hartman Program.
0: This is the Tom Hartman Program.
1: You're listening to the Tom Hartman Program. I'm Alex Austin, filling in live from Netroots Nation. Tom Hartman program. I'm Alex Lawson, filling in for Tom, talking with the great David Dayen about the powers that attorneys general have to fight against this absolute corrupt stuff emanating from Washington, D.C. Tell us a little bit, just recap that, you know, some of the things like the mergers that the Ellison billionaires are firing Colbert to secure, you know, they're going to basically try to neutralize 60 Minutes, CBS, CNN in order to secure this. But that's not the end of the story.
2: Not the end of the story. The state AGs have done a great job. They prosecuted successfully the Ticketmaster monopolization case after the Trump administration did a very corrupt settlement. Ticketmaster was found to be a monopoly because the states pursued that lawsuit. They stopped a merger that's a little bit under the radar between two conglomerates that control a lot of television stations, Nexstar and Tegna. And usually what happens is if those stations, these are the conglomerates that own local ABC affiliates, local NBC affiliates, local CBS affiliates, if they get more than one in a city, they merge those news divisions together. And then they once again use them in a way that biases the media and particularly the local news, which is more trusted often in local communities. But the state AGs blocked that merger. And now they have an opportunity to do so with this merger between Paramount and Warner Brothers. And Rob Bonta, the state AG of California, is working really hard on that. Keith Ellison in Minnesota, Letitia James in New York. We have some good enforcers around the country, some real justice Democrats that are actually, you know, in the justice departments of their states. And I think they're doing a really good job.
1: So I want to talk about something I've been talking about with basically all of the guests, which is in the depths of the Great Depression, Francis Perkins and the New Deal, it wasn't good enough to just solve the acute issue of the time, right? The economic collapse, but to build systems, resilient systems to prevent it from happening again, right? And it worked, right? Like it's not a coincidence that they destroyed Glass-Steagall and then there's another one, right? Like this is how it works. And the billionaires are always fighting against those systems. But in these moments of adversity, we have the opportunities to build new resilient systems. And in your work, you just you have another book on monopolies and monopoly power. What does the system of the future to fight against? What's the next trust-busting anti-monopoly era look like?
2: I mean, I think at this point, given what Donald Trump has done in his rampage across the government, and given what the Supreme Court has done, being empowered to basically create a Calvin Ball situation for the entire country, where if Republicans are in charge, you basically can do anything you want. And if Democrats are in charge, nope, you can't pass that bill, can't pass that law. I think that the mechanisms to ensure that resiliency, I think before you even have to do that, you have to get structural. You have to get structural about reforming the court. And that isn't only limited to increasing the size of the court or putting term limits on the court, Supreme Court justices. I think there's a real opportunity to do things that have been done in the past, even the recent past, things like jurisdiction stripping that says, I passed this law and you know what? The Supreme Court doesn't get to deal with it.
1: Yeah.
2: That Congress has the ability to strip jurisdiction.
1: We're going to keep this conversation with David Dayen going after this real quick break on the Tom Hartman program. I'm Alex Lawson, broadcasting live from Netroots Nation, Philadelphia.
3: Tired of news that protects the powerful? Get reporting with a backbone at the Commonwealth Report. 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
1: And we're back on the Tom Hartman program live from Netroots Nation in Philadelphia with David Dayen. I will note, David, we just had Lisa Graves on talking about some of those exact same issues.
2: Right.
1: And there is a moment here for doing that, for these big ideas.
2: So that's the court. There's a structural issue around the court, making sure it's not engaging in nakedly partisan and brazen activities and undermining and ignoring essentially the law. You can also do this in terms of how laws are passed. The filibuster has been a historical blockage in the Senate for the kinds of things that I think progressives want and need. Changing the filibuster rules so that, what do you know, a majority can pass legislation in the country. What we've seen over the last month since the Supreme Court ruling in Calais versus Louisiana, which enabled gerrymanders all across the country, decimated the Voting Rights Act, and created these rotten boroughs. Like it's almost like back to the 1600s, where you're trying to pick your voters and you do it in such a precise way. Reform of that, whether it's a smaller reform like nonpartisan redistricting as a mandate across the country, or an even broader reform like proportional representation across the country and in the states.
1: Right.
2: So that we actually reflect who the country wants to see in power in the House of Representatives. I think there are a whole host of democracy reforms that have to necessarily come first before we think about the policies we want.
1: I think that's exactly right. And all problems with democracy can be solved with more democracy.
2: Yes.
1: That's the truth of it, right? So if it's an anti-majoritarian thing, take aim at it, get rid of it, because that's where the billionaires exert their power. But I want to do a little bit of a shticky thing, which is just, you're the executive editor of the American Prospect. What's your favorite story just in this last issue or just recently?
2: Yeah, I'm going to come up with two stories that I think you would be interested in particular because they have to do with healthcare. So we ran a story at the beginning of the week from Bob Kuttner, who's longtime co-founder, editor of the magazine, about the crisis in primary care. Mm-hmm. We have this massive shortage of primary care doctors. It could be as high as 200,000, a shortage of 200,000 doctors. And that's because the way in which primary care doctors are forced to practice medicine these days is intolerable. It involves massive amounts of work. One study showed that in order for a primary care doctor to actually fulfill all their responsibilities in the course of a day, they would have to work 27 hours in the course of a day in order to get everything done. This is because of electronic health systems. This is because of various responsibilities that have been placed on primary care physicians. And they do it for much smaller pay than specialists, even though they are a key node of the system. Preventive care is what prevents us from, you know, having bigger medical problems that are more expensive to treat. And we're seeing the mass takeover of medicine by the corporate sector. The number one employer of doctors and physicians and clinicians in this country is United Healthcare, which is an insurance company.
1: Yep.
2: So unbelievable story about, and he talked to dozens of people about this, what the problems are and what the potential solutions are. So that was one story. The other story, we had a submission from a guy who is a regulator in Vermont, healthcare regulator in Vermont, works with Green Mountain Care, which is their state system there. And he talked about affordability in the context of healthcare and the dangers almost and the traps that you get into when you start going down this road of just talking about affordability, because you can make insurance more affordable, but that doesn't mean you can actually use it. High deductible plans or things of that nature that, yes, technically speaking, you have insurance, but if you go to actually try to use it, you'll find that you're on the hook for thousands and thousands of dollars, and it's a huge problem. So,
1: which means it's not real.
2: It's not real
1: insurance. It's not real.
2: And so we have to be careful when we talk about affordability that we're were in the context of healthcare, driving down the actual things that make healthcare expensive, rather than putting a Band-Aid on it by saying, here's your fake artificial health insurance.
1: And really what we need to do is just get away from the concept of affordability at all and get into the concept of guaranteed healthcare, right?
2: That's
1: like,
2: right.
1: That's what we need.
2: And that's what it would make it affordable.
1: Exactly. If right. you guarantee healthcare, then you remove all the perverse incentive structures.
2: Remove the middlemen.
1: Exactly.
2: Remove the administrative costs, the massive amount of overhead, just arguing over billing and
1: yep.
2: things like that.
1: Which is part of that primary care physician crisis
2: right.
1: is like, it's this profit-driven medicine,
2: correct.
1: Right? Like, if you remove that, then you just get back to the basics. You get sick, you get the care that you need.
2: Right.
1: And everybody wins except for a handful of billionaires. And
2: right.
1: so you're like, yes, again, throughout the day, the key is there's these billionaires who are wrecking everything, and then there's the people. And we're waking up and raising our voices together. In our last 45 seconds here, just tell the people how they can get to the American Prospect, become a part of it, read it, share it,
2: yeah.
1: and how important right now it is to find truth tellers and
2: yeah.
1: spread the word.
2: Absolutely. We're at prospect.org, prospect.org. Every single day, we have new stories out in the website, and we have a magazine, an actual print magazine. 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You don't even need to click anything. And that you can find that and subscribe to it at prospect.org. We have newsletters, we have podcasts, we have everything there that a modern news organization has. And we'd be really excited if you came out and watched us tell stories about ideas, politics, and power.
1: David Dayan joining us here on the Tom Hartman Program. I say this with absolute certainty that every one of you should subscribe to everything that David does and read all of it. And then you should subscribe to everything the American Prospect does. You will get more true information and understand issues
4: to the Tom
1: at a
4: program.
1: Deeper level. And that's how we learn how to build power, how to fight back, and how to win. You're listening to the Tom Hartman Program. We'll be right back after this quick break.

0: Trump's corruption gets a price tag. Patriot Front balloons across 49 states. House Republicans break ranks on Iran. Gaza's board shuts out Palestinians. Plus Trump's bizarre skyscraper chart. Good morning. This is the Commonwealth Report. News for the public, not the powerful. Is the country Trump's to liquidate? A new report from the American Economic Liberties Project and Groundwork Collaborative lays it out in painful detail. They call it the price of corruption, and it shows how Trump's pay-to-play government is jacking up costs for working families while padding his own pockets. The report says Trump RX, sold as a way to get cheaper drugs, is really a scheme funneling more money to Big Pharma. Tariff rates that shift after gold bars change hands. Enforcement actions dropped after seven-figure donations. A pardon for a healthcare fraudster right after his mother wrote a check at Mar-a-Lago. Morgan Harper of Economic Liberties put it bluntly, quote, the country is not Trump's to liquidate. Groundwork found three-quarters of voters want accountability. When government becomes a grift, you and me and our families pay the bill. Why is America's biggest hate group doubling every year? Internal documents leaked to USA Today expose Patriot Front, one of the nation's largest white supremacist groups, growing fast. You've seen them, rows of identical men in blue shirts and white masks, more than 540 members now in every state but Hawaii. The group's roughly doubled in size every year since 2018 and pulled in over half its ranks in just the past 2 years. A source inside handed over a 72-page roster and step-by-step recruitment manuals. They run fight clubs where young men train in mixed martial arts and sign up new recruits. The 27-year-old leader, Thomas Rousseau, wants 600 members by July 4th. These aren't foreign agents. They're American men who saw an organized hate movement and decided they wanted in. That should keep all of us up at night. Four Republicans break ranks to stop Trump's war. The House voted Wednesday to rein in Trump's war powers in Iran. The tally was 215 to 208, and for the first time, just enough Republicans crossed the aisle. Thomas Massey, Brian Fitzpatrick, Tom Barrett, and Warren Davidson joined every single Democrat. This Iran war has dragged on more than 3 months, blew past the 60-day legal deadline, and Congress never authorized it. Speaker Mike Johnson fought the vote, even sent members home early to try to kill it. Didn't work. The resolution's mostly symbolic, and it faces a tough road in the Senate and a likely Trump veto. Republican Brian Mass brushed it off as a stupid political vote, but it's the clearest rebuke yet. Congress is supposed to declare wars, not rubber stamp a president who starts them alone. Who speaks for the Palestinians on Trump's Board of Peace? At the first meeting of Trump's so-called Board of Peace, he pledged $10 billion from the United States and announced $7 billion more from other countries for Gaza. 40 nations showed up. Orban and Milei got red MAGA hats. FIFA threw in $75 million for soccer fields. Trump even renamed the Institute of Peace after himself. But here's what's missing. There's no Palestinian voice on the Gaza board. The Latin Patriarch of Jerusalem called it a colonialist operation. Others deciding for the Palestinians. Britain, France, Norway, and even Pope Leo have all turned down the invitation to join. A peace plan built without the people it claims to save isn't peace. It's somebody else carving up their land and calling it a generous gift to the world. Did Trump really compare a pool to a skyscraper? And finally, in the Oval Office Wednesday, Trump held up a giant chart titled, Our Pool is Bigger Than Skyscrapers. He was comparing the Lincoln Memorial reflecting pool renovation to the Willis Tower, the Empire State Building, and One World Trade Center. Lay it on its side, he said, and it would take two or three skyscrapers to fill it. The width, he bragged, is almost 200 feet. Now, pools are flat. Skyscrapers are vertical. Journalist Aaron Ruppard gently pointed that out. The Midas Touch Network was blunter, summing it up in a single word, unwell. This is the man holding the nuclear code, spending his afternoon proving a puddle beats a tower. Laugh if you want. Then remember, he runs the country. And that's the way it is today, Thursday, June 4th, 2026. I'm Tom Hartman. You know, between 40 years of Ronald Reagan's neoliberalism destroying the American middle class
1: and all the just horrors of January 6th and the Trump presidency, America's waking up, and that's a really good thing. There's actually, you know, some books coming out about this. Mine, The Hidden History of Democracy. Neil Howes, The Fourth Turning, is here. And it looks like a moment of American renaissance is upon us. If our media doesn't screw it up, which raises the question, can we have democracy and Fox News? Can the two coexist? Like, you know, when Fox News runs Chiron saying that essentially Joe Biden is a wannabe dictator who's throwing Trump in jail because he's his political opponent. There's a whole rant about this and an in-depth analysis of what can we do with regard to repairing our media here in the United States over at HartmanReport.com. I think you'll find it interesting. 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Missed my opening rant today? 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
1: They say it's for our safety. They say it's for the flag. But every time the

0: Believe Congress left in shadows while the missiles light the sky. Freedom wrapped in camouflage and no one asking why.
1: Tom Hartman.
0: Three names on a headline.
1: I'm Alex Lawson, filling in for Tom Hartman, live from Netroots Nation in Philadelphia. And it has been a really great show. We've talked with so many great guests today. And now you're stuck with me till the end of the show. So I wanted to sort of draw on themes today, and I chose guests from kind of across the spectrum, I think. You know, different issue areas, elected officials, people running for office, journalists, activists in different areas. But I think it was pretty pretty obvious that every single time the question was answered, it's the billionaires. The billionaires are corrupting and destroying every aspect of our society for one reason: greed. It's just to make more money. These people have more money than they could ever spend in 1,000 lifetimes. The richest people in the history of the world. Donald Trump was inaugurated with the richest people in the history of the world sitting right behind him. It's like the joke, you know, they say politicians should wear, like NASCAR, they should have the sponsorships of who owns them. That's what Donald Trump did. He works for those billionaires. Now, he's a billionaire himself. How did he become a billionaire? By giving these billionaires our country, making our country work for them. Whether it was with Lisa Graves talking about the billionaires who bought the Supreme Court, who systematically packed the courts. You know, they start in school, creating a network that goes all the way up to the Supreme Court with one goal: to dismantle the rule of law, to dismantle the checks and balances in this country, and make this country and the courts and the law work for the billionaires. Or Chris Jones, the Democratic candidate for the Secretary of Agriculture in Iowa, right? And he's talking about the big ag businesses, which we said, remember who they are, though. It's just Wall Street billionaires again. And what are they doing? They're coming into Iowa. They're extracting wealth. They're poisoning the water. They take our money. They leave behind nothing but destruction and cancer in Iowa so that they can afford another golden yacht to sail to Epstein's Island. That's what we are up against in issue after issue after issue. And that's why we have to remember it's not about issue after issue after issue. When we organize, we have to remember that it's not about even right versus left. It's about us versus the billionaires. And the billionaires will never stop. We have to stop them. They cut, the Republicans cut $1 trillion from Medicaid, hundreds of billions of more from the Affordable Care Act, from food assistance. They're literally taking the health and food off the table of those in this country who need it most. Who's going to be hurt? All of us. All of us are going to be hurt. But who's going to be hurt the most? Those who are most vulnerable, the least among us, are going to get hurt the most. Seniors, the oldest of the old, seniors with disabilities, long-term care facilities closing across this country. I visited them. I've traveled around this country. Hospitals closing one after another in around this country. That's what's going on. Community health centers closing. All of it. They're taking food off of the table of the hungry. And why? to give tax handouts to the richest people in the history of the world. They have cut $1 trillion from Medicaid to give trillions of dollars in tax handouts to the worst people that have ever existed. You've read the Epstein files. That's who's getting the tax handouts. They're literally using the money they steal from us to buy golden yachts to sail to Epstein's Island. And if you think Epstein is the only monster out there, unfortunately, you're wrong. This is a system of evil that we are up against. It's not just one person. There are singular people who are terrible, who are evil, but really it's a system that none of them created, but they can take part in. And we've seen this in the history of humanity, right? Power inherited, money inherited, and then some lie told for why these people should have all of the wealth and the power while these people starve, even though these people are the ones who are doing all of the work. And all of it is a lie. That's the other theme, talking with Evan Sutton, a key organizer in Tesla takedown, and so many other people-powered movements. So the enemy and opposition is defined and clear. It's the billionaires, stupid. But the solution is also clear. It's solidarity. It's the people standing together and saying no. It's the people standing together and saying, I'm not going to let these billionaires steal my health, my wealth, my dignity. I'm not going to let these billionaires kill people that I love. I'm not going to let these billionaires create a masked paramilitary state police force to terrorize our neighbors, to terrorize our neighborhoods. And don't you ever think that if you say nothing when the boot is on someone else's neck, you can't say anything when you inevitably find it on your own. Because they might be attacking the most vulnerable now, but who loses? All of us. All of us lose when we don't stand up for our neighbors, for our communities. And right now, the people, the Republican politicians in Washington, D.C., are doing everything in their power to harm and kill you for profit. Don't shy away from that. But through that great adversity, know that solidarity grows. So Social Security didn't come out of a moment of great prosperity. Social Security came out of the depths of the Great Depression. The National Health Service in England didn't come out of these, wonderful times. It came out of the destruction of the fascists, the Nazis destroying England in the Blitz. That's what created the National Health Service. Through that adversity, people understood that they needed to stand together. Because what we've also learned today is to remember the fundamental, and I'd say philosophical truth, that all power comes from the people. All of it. And every system that they have created to pretend that power comes from someone else. Oh, it's annoying. It comes from God. Oh, it comes from special blood. It comes from accumulations of billions. No, all power comes from the people. Labor creates wealth, not the other way around. The job creators are the people doing the jobs. That's who makes things work. That's who makes this country great. And when we win, which we will, because the American people are standing up and fighting back. But when we win, when we guarantee health care for everyone in this country, remember, the only people who lose is under 1,000 billionaires. Everybody wins. We all all win. Our lives get better. And the only people who lose are under 1,000 billionaires. And don't cry for the billionaires. They're still going to be wealthier than Croesus. They'll still have unimaginable amounts of wealth. It's just that the rest of us aren't going to be wondering how we're going to pay the next bill or how we're going to get a second job to make sure that our children can stay healthy. And so when we find truth-telling programs like the Tom Hartman program, we have to spread the word. And it's my great honor to be guest hosting the Tom Hartman program today. We'll be right back after a quick break.
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1: You're listening to the Tom Hartman program live from Netroots Nation in Philadelphia. We'll be right back. Welcome back to the Tom Hartman program. I'm Alex Lawson, filling in for Tom Hartman, live from Netroots Nation in Philadelphia. And I want to talk about something that I've been doing that it fits into all of the themes that we are talking about. I've been going around the country with my team at Social Security Works, and we're visiting Social Security offices. These are offices that used to have, 10, 20 people working in them. But if you go in them now, there's one person. There's 10,000 baby boomers retiring every day. And yet they're firing and have pushed out 7,000 to 10,000 Social Security workers. I was a little too overconfident that they couldn't get their greedy little hands on Social Security. I was right about the benefits, but what they've done is they've attacked it through the side door. The ghost offices are open in name only, and the ghost offices turn into closed offices. And what that means for people is that some of the hardest moments in their lives, the loss of a loved one, if they face a life-changing illness or injury and can no longer work because they're disabled, or if they need to make an incredibly stressful financial decision that they can't change when they do retirement benefits, they need to be able to talk to a human being. But what Donald Trump and Elon Musk have done is they've taken a chainsaw through the agency and they say, don't worry about it. We're replacing the people with AI. It'll all work out fine. I want you to Google more perfect union ghost offices and watch this amazing reporting. And you can see a person who's earned her benefits. Remember, no one gives us anything with Social Security. She's earned her benefits and she's just screaming into the phone, operator. And that AI system in an all too familiar script is being like, did you say? No. She said she wanted to talk to a human because she's got important questions and this robot is not going to be able to answer them. GhostOffices.org is our campaign to ring the alarm bell around this country. The office in Decorah, Iowa, closed. You've got offices across Montana where there's almost no one working. I went across Ohio. A third or more of the employees of these agencies, of these offices, gone. And that is not unique. That's happening across the country. We are facing a disaster of unimaginable proportions, and the only thing standing between us and that catastrophe is the hardworking people at the Social Security Administration. But they are under attack, continued attack. Frank Bisignano, who runs the Social Security Administration right now, handpicked by Donald Trump. This is a guy whose mission is to manage and hasten the decline of Social Security so that he can privatize it for his billionaire buddies. They're wrecking it so that they can rob it. And we need to fight back. We need to keep our eye on this story, raise the alarm bell, but talk to our elected officials. officials find out these Republicans in close districts and understand that they're the ones who did this. This didn't happen by accident. The Republicans, Donald Trump, the Republicans in the Senate, the Republicans in the House, they're the ones who have perpetrated this violence on us. It's not an accident. It's a plan. Just like Lisa Graves talked about the plan. We're going to be right back.
3: 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It really means a lot to us.

Two jobs raised. Welcome back to the Tom Hartman program. I am guest hosting for Tom Hartman. It's my great honor, as always, to be able to do this and speak with all of you. I want you to know I love you all. You are the greatest audience. You are so amazing. I meet you across the country when I'm traveling around exposing the ghost offices or fighting against hospital closures. And you come up and you say, oh, I know you from the Tom Hartman program. So just understand that no one is coming to save us. The cavalry is not coming, but don't be afraid about that. Understand you are the cavalry. We are the ones who are going to save ourselves, and we can do it. Watch Tom Hartman, listen to Tom Hartman, but I implore you to do one more thing, which is to send this show to as many people as you can and tell them to tune in, to hear the truth, especially now. You heard David Dayen, executive editor of the American Prospect, talk about the billionaire takeover of the corporate media, the acceleration of that process. Now more than ever, truth tellers are the most important part of the fight back, because when people understand what's going on, when people understand that our healthcare has been stolen, our hospitals are going to close, nursing homes are closing, so that the Epstein class billionaires can get trillions of dollars in tax handouts. When people understand that, they are furious. And then when they learn that they have the power to change that, to build a future where everyone has not just healthcare. This is the richest country in the history of the world. Everyone in this country can have the best healthcare in the world. Everyone can have not just free education, higher education. We can have the best higher education in the world. Public schools work. Social Security works. Medicare works. Medicaid works. That's why the billionaires are trying to destroy them. They don't want systems that work for the people, and they definitely don't want systems that demonstrate to the people that billionaires are not just superfluous, they are, but billionaires are dangerous, that billionaires are the problem, and that Social Security and public education and guaranteed health care, that these are the solutions. And when people say, oh, but how are you going to pay for it? That's not real. When you do this, you save money. We pay the most for our health care of all advanced economies, and we have the worst health care of all advanced economies. If we guarantee health care for everyone in this country, not only do you get the care that you need if you get sick, but we also save hundreds of billions of dollars that we can invest in other things. We can invest in things that work. Look at what Mayor Mamdani has been able to do in New York. He balanced a $16 billion deficit that he inherited. But he didn't do that. He inherited that. And the corporate media was saying, oh, he won't be able to do any of his promises. He has kept his promises one after another. And not only that, he balanced the budget. How'd he do it? He just taxed billionaires' apartments that they don't even use. But he also went after the corrupt private consultancies, the public-private partnerships that are nothing more than parasites on the body politic. When he got rid of those McKinsey-style, right, instead of filling a pothole, the establishment neoliberal method would be to hire a consultancy for, you know, $100 million to do a study on the feasibility of filling potholes, and the conclusion would be more study is needed. What did Mamdani do? He just filled the potholes. It's common sense stuff that we're talking about. It's not rocket science.
every other country, advanced economy in the country, has guarantee in the country. Every other advanced economy in the world has guaranteed health care for every person in their country. And you're saying we can't do it? Of course we can do it. All that it takes is the political will, and that doesn't come from the politicians. It comes from the people. Politicians are never brave. The people are brave. Politicians are lagging indicators. The people are leaders. And it's not some special person who's going to stand up and say, I'm going to take us into the future that you want. No, it's you. It's us who are going to take us into the future that we want and we deserve. So remember that. Keep listening to the truth. Spread the truth around. Send everyone you know the Tom Hartman program. And I want to close with this. It is my deepest honor to be able to host this program, the Tom Hartman program, and speak with all of you across this country. I'm Alex Lawson, Executive Director of Social Security Works and co-founder of ACT TV. And it is a great pleasure to have spent these last hours with you. Thank you.

0: WCOMLP, Chapel Hill, Carborough.
1: One of the most fascinating questions that is frequently debated by sociologists and historians is whether human societies, cultures, nations, are in any way comparable to biological organisms. I suppose most of you know that this is one of the basic thoughts underlying Oswald Spengler's theory of history, where he likened the growth, maturation, and decay of cultures to a biological process, and felt that because of the analogy between the two, that one could predict the growth and decay of the great cultures of the world. And in many ways, it does seem an entirely reasonable idea that human communities should be considered as biological entities, as organisms, because after all, they're made up of biological entities, they're made up of organisms. And the arguments on either side are in many ways equally plausible. You can take, for example, what I would call a nominalist point of view, nominalism being the point of view that the real substance, the real factor in any sort of collective is the individual. They would say, for example, there is not such a thing as mankind. That's an abstraction, just as the United States of America or France is an abstraction. It only exists in our minds, and what actually is there is people, individuals. And therefore, a realistic thinker must always recognize that what he has to work with is the individuals, that nations as such do not do anything, they have no opinions, contrary to the sort of often repeated remark that Russia thinks this and the United States thinks that. And also, I think this nominalistic point of view has its greatest strength when we come to comparing the effectiveness of individuals on the one hand and groups and committees on the other in arriving at decisions and in planning action. I always remember that you can always recall how to spell committee. It has two M's, two T's, and two E's because it always discusses everything at least twice. And any imaginative person, any active person, is always hopelessly frustrated when he has to work in terms of organizations and committees. Even though organizations and committees may curb his rashness and make him take into consideration points of view which he might otherwise ignore. But then on the other hand, let us look at what we call, in opposition to the nominalist point of view, the realist point of view, although this is a rather archaic use of the word realist. It doesn't mean the person who faces facts. It means rather the point of considering that mankind, that in other words the general, is a reality, and that the individual is a kind of specific instance of this reality. I don't think today we would hold this doctrine in its supposedly Platonic form, its old-fashioned way of thinking that there is, that every man is a sort of instance of an ideal and sort of spiritual category, mankind. But rather, we would tend to think of the collective as an actual working organism. In the same way, for example, the human body is composed of cells, and these cells

turn composed of molecules, and these in turn of much smaller entities. And there are enormous, vast spaces between these tiny components, so that if we look at them at that level of magnification, we should be confronted by things that were clearly individuals because of their great separation in space. Why could we not argue that a human society is an organism in just exactly that sense, as the human body is an organism, although built up of many, many tiny and widely separated centers? We have, after all, the most complex relationships between one another, systems of communication, of government, of law, and could not these be held to be analogous to the kinds of communication that exist between the organs, the cells, and other individual components of the human body? The argument seems to me to have a strength and a weakness, and I would first refer to the strength of it. The strength of it is that the individual is quite undoubtedly conditioned by the matrix of communication in which he lives. And this is a factor which is very often ignored. Our most private thoughts, for example, are carried on by means of symbols, such as language, which we have learned from other people. And therefore, when we think all alone by ourselves, there is an enormous public element in our thinking. There is, therefore, a whole system of ideas, of social institutions, of habits of thought and action, which every one of us derives from our human environment. And this system of communication determines the way in which we, each one of us, acts. And in this sense, the individual is a sub-member of a group. But the weak side of this point of view, if that is to say we are comparing the totality of human society with the totality of an organism, is that the systems of human communication, including not only the actual means of communication such as speech and mass media, newspapers, books, radio, television, all that kind of thing, the whole complex of human means of communication which tie us together, both verbal and non-verbal, are far less complex in their structure than the nervous system of the individual. In other words, the organization pattern of a society is much more mechanical in its structure than the pattern of the human organism itself. Even though we try to understand the pattern of the human organism when we study it neurologically by analogy with machines. And the psychologist is always talking about, say, unconscious mental mechanisms. But it's widely recognized that this is only a model, and that it would be very unsafe indeed to say that the human organism is a very complicated machine. I have very frequently discussed the disparity between organic organization and mechanical organization, and I don't for the moment want to go into this here. The point is, however, that the communication system, the organization system of a social group, is something that we can quite readily comprehend because we ourselves have invented it and structured it. For example, if you are a member of a complex organization, whether it be a corporation or a government agency of some kind, you are able to write down, assimilate, and understand all the procedures which the organization carries out. In other words, you work in accordance with a very complicated system of rules. But these rules are knowable, they are reducible to definite instructions, and these definite, knowable, readable instructions are far less complex than the
procedures, the patterns which govern the individual human body. And in this sense, then, since we know what the patterns of a big organization are, the big organization is much closer in its resemblance to a machine than the human body. And in this sense, then, there is a very, very important disparity between a human community and a biological organism. Unfortunately, this is often overlooked, especially in a time like the present, when we seem to be putting more and more trust in organizations and less trust in the individual. I mean, we've heard an awful lot recently about the organization man and group thinking and teamwork in industry and so on and so forth. And, of course, in the academic world, more and more, the individual has to fit in with purely organizational requirements. I mean, it's not enough to accept a man in any important academic position because he's obviously intelligent and his execution of his work is intelligent. He has to be recognized, that is to say, he has to have received certain types of organizational stamping or approval. And, for example, more and more great foundations dispose of their money by benefiting organizations rather than individuals. And they leave the responsibility of conveying the work to the individual to universities, corporations, and other organizations. And this more and more encourages the individual to fit in with organizational patterns, because it is in these patterns that the trust and therefore the power resides. And this seems to me fundamentally to be an absolutely ghastly mistake, because it is putting our faith in something qualitatively inferior to the human being himself. In other words, anything that we ourselves can consciously create and understand is always going to be less complexly structured. That is to say, when I use the word complex, I mean something that is not simply an awful lot of bits, but these bits have to be integrated in a pattern. And I would call such a highly integrated pattern of elements intelligence. Intelligence seems to me to be just that. Well, if we put our trust in patterns of this kind, we are trusting things that are qualitatively inferior to ourselves. This, of course, is one of the fundamental ideas of Confucian philosophy. When Confucius refused to define humanness in Chinese, run, and when he said that a man who has the virtue of run, or human-heartedness, is superior to a virtuous man, he was saying that it's very unintelligent to guide one's action entirely by mechanically understandable principles. I mean, for example, it's a mechanically understandable principle of ethics that one should be honest. And if, therefore, a person goes ahead and is always mechanically, automatically, and rigorously honest under every possible circumstance, he's a fool and a great troublemaker. Because honesty is not a mechanical virtue, it's a very, very subtle art. And always to tell the truth and express, frankly, one's opinions to everybody may be honest, but is an extraordinarily crude form of behavior. I mean, it's like saying to an artist, one should always use blue, or to a cook, one should always use salt. Yes, indeed, salt is very fundamentally involved with cooking, but how much salt and when to stop using salt is equally important. And so in the art of ethics, honesty is, as it were, one of the condiments or one of the ingredients of behavior. But how it's used is a very great art.
and there is no way of writing down or explaining in detail in a series of step-by-step instructions just exactly how honesty should be used. It depends on a kind of subtle sensibility in just the same way that the making of paintings, the writing of poems, or the composition of music depends on subtle sensibility over and above anything that can be taught in any sort of technical manual. And, of course, it is the possession of this subtlety that constitutes the great artist, and the possession of this subtlety is a property of the organism of the artist himself, the organism of his mind, and he himself doesn't understand how he manages to do it. It's like the story of the wheelwright in Zhuangzi, where there's an old man, 70 years old, who's a marvelous maker of wheels. And he says, of course, the whole art of making a wheel is that you mustn't have it too tight at the hub, or it'll bind on the axle, or you mustn't have it too loose, or it will wobble, and this is a very great skill, getting it just exactly right. And he says, you know, here I've been doing it for 70 years, and I still have to go on working, because I can't teach this to my son. And he can't teach it because he himself doesn't really know how he does it. That is to say, he cannot translate his skill into procedural instructions. And in this sense, then, the man and the organization of the man is infinitely superior to anything that the man himself can explain, construct, or think out. Because the form of organizations which man can create outside himself, that is to say, the forms of words or the forms of interrelationships between people, are always going to be almost infinitely less complex than the organization of man himself. And so in this way, then, one might say that the communications created by human beings, societies and organizations, are not really biological organs. They are much nearer to mechanical organs. There is, however, one exception to this, and that is when we have a very small group of people who are related to each other not by intelligible, that is to say, explainable procedures, but by that kind of osmosis, that kind of mutual wordless understanding that arises between people who've been in association for a long time and who know each other very well. Here we do have something that looks very much like a real biological organism composed of more than one human individual. Because, you see, the pattern of communication that exists between them is not one which they have planned and mapped out and understood. They have, in a way, you might almost say, plugged into each other. They catch all sorts of cues from each other by means of which they're not conscious. And, of course, you see, we can all do unconsciously an enormous number of things that we can't do consciously. Consciousness requires that we attend, as we say, to one thing at a time or one area of focus at a time, whereas our unconscious activity can be aware of ever so many things at once. And therefore a very closely knit team of people who know each other very well can sometimes be far more effective than the single individual. But you see, this is what the artificially created organization is trying to copy. And it, of course, can't do so unless it understands that a team works by other means than those that can be written down, because they are far more complicated than anything that can be written down. Now, you may think it surprising, or perhaps not so much surprising as inconsistent, that I speak thus of the superiority of the individual to anything collective, when I've often said at the same time that in a certain way individuality is an illusion, or rather that the wisdom consists in transcending individuality.
Many people think, for example, that a Hindu or Buddhist denial of the reality of the individual is a philosophical point of view that has something in common, say, with Marxism or with other types of collectivism. They are very, very disturbed by it and afraid of it as something that, if it got loose in the Western world and people got interested in this sort of Oriental way of thinking, that it would be just another trend in the direction of depersonalization of man. And I think that this is based on a great confusion of thought. An old friend of mine, who is now at the Pacific School of Religion, Chris Becker, once made the observation that the scandal of the Christian religion is that it regards reality as a person. That is to say, that God is a person for Christianity. And this is to say, then, that God is much more in the direction of what we regard as an individual than in the direction of anything impersonal, collective, and mechanical. And in a way, I would entirely go along with this thought, and not perhaps in the same way as Dr. Becker would have intended it, but I would say that if we go in one direction, say we take the individual as a central point, all right, then we move to the left, and then in comparison with the individual, we have collective organizations which are mechanical in their structure. Now, on the other hand, we move to the right, in the opposite direction to anything collective, and here we find types of organization which are still more complex than the human individual. And in that sense, you might say, more personal. I never have liked the use of the word person in relation to man, or still less in relation to any reality beyond or higher than man, because its etymological meaning is originally just a mask. Person seems to me properly to refer to the roles in life that an individual plays. The individual himself is something behind the role, behind the mask, behind the person. But if we take a new use of the word person to mean a more complex form of organization, a more subtle form of organization, of order, then lying deeper than the individual, we can see, for example, the order of nature, which is studied by the ecologist, who studies the infinitely subtle relationships between biological organisms and the environment of earth and sky and other organisms. And then, indeed, we begin to see a structure of the world, which is still further away from the mechanical type of structure, which has so many variables in it as to be absolutely unthinkable. And if this is what we mean by a superior type of life to man, it seems to me very proper to say that there is an order of nature which is higher than the order of the individual, but very remote indeed from the order of the collective, which surpasses our understanding, that is to say, our ability to explain it in words with their simple mechanical types of pattern, and that this might indeed be called God, the total pattern or order of the universe, which in Chinese Neo-Confucian philosophy is described with the word Li, which, as some of you know, originally meant the markings in jade, or the fiber in muscle. In other words, the complexity of markings in jade originally suggested a type of patterning or design which was very difficult to comprehend. It was difficult to describe, like the patterns of foam on water, or the patterns of clouds, or patterns in ferns and flowers, and, of course, much more in the human brain itself. And therefore, Li meant
a kind of order, but nevertheless an order that could not be translated into simple verbal pictures. And therefore, we rest upon, we are, as it were, elements in, sub-patterns in a structure of this kind, which scientific description can only render in very, very rudimentary models, useful as they may be. So, if we look at order on those three levels, I think we can get away from certain confusions. Get away from the confusion that when man's individuality is transcended, it means that he tends more and more to become a cog in a social machine. On the contrary, what Buddhist and Taoist philosophy mean by the transcending of individuality is the increasing subordination of the order of the individual, not to the order of the collective, but to the underlying order of nature of the whole physical universe, which is ineffable, to use a mystical term, or infinite to use a mystical term, not because it is vast and vague and shadowy and mushy, but because it has a complexity, a multidimensionality, which escapes the very simple, very abstract patterns in which our thought is able to form itself.

all deadheads of a certain age will appreciate the joke that we have to get everything just exactly perfect up here. If you were going to dead shows in 1977, that's what they said. Bob Weir said that from the stage all the time when something went wrong. He'd say, we're trying to get everything just exactly perfect. It was obviously a sort of sarcastic because somebody in the band was being a little too picky about things.

0: Bobby Miller. Okay, I'm because. Oh, never mind. I'm trying to make sense. There's not much point in that. I got my new single, which is the one I played at the beginning, Life is a Jam. It's actually sort of an EP. There's three versions of the song on there, each one with a different jam, and I got a great little band in the studio to play it with me. But I also have this other CD up there at the merchandise cabin called The Ones That Look the Weirdest Taste the Best. And
1: the old Kentucky Shore. And we'd like to do it for you now. It's one of Bill's songs, Rosine, where he grew up, was about 30 miles from here. The old Kentucky Shore.

This is Take Me Down the Pallet on Your Floor and Make It Down and Make It Soft and Low and Don't Tell My Honey Because She'll Kill Me Dead. I'll crank it off at a reasonable tempo, boys.

Good morning and welcome to the Hearth Poetry Hour. I'm your host, Emily Shearer. This is WCOM Radio, public radio, publicly supported by you and yours. I'm here this morning in the beautiful Fishbowl studio in Carrboro, right across from Open Eye Cafe, down the street from Glass Half Full, and this wonderful health clinic that I discovered earlier this week. And I'd like to thank Restoring Balance and shout out the owner, Jen, and just say thank you, thank you, thank you. You restored me. So if y'all are looking for acupuncture help, massage therapy, and just good people who can heal what ails you, check out Restoring Balance. They did not ask me or pay me or even know that I was about to say this, but they're just right there down the street. WCOM brings you news, music, and today, the poetry inspired by Taylor Swift. What? T-Swift? What are you doing here at the radio station? Somebody ought to tell me that I'm on radio and that y'all can't see me. I really wish you could. I'm wearing my Taylor Swift getup this morning. I've got blonde hair today, long blonde rock star hair today, and I'm sporting some jewelry given to me by my very close friend, Erin Wood, in Little Rock, Arkansas. I don't think she was able to listen this morning because she is dutifully at work in her writer's group, but she gave me this gorgeous necklace with a big gold star, and it makes me feel like a gold star, so I thought it was appropriate to wear it this morning for T-Swift Day. I'm going to explain to you what that is in just a second, but let me finish saying hey, y'all, to Erin and her writers group. That's Charlotte, Tasha, Agatha, Elizabeth, and Jody. Jody, I've never even met you, but those other writers are some of my closest and best and most inspirational friends. And inspiration is the name of the game. If you don't know who Taylor Swift is, God bless you. You're living under a rock. And maybe you thought you came here to the Hearth Poetry Hour to escape Taylor Swift, to get away from the ubiquitous pop songs and football gamer relationships that we can't stop hearing about. But oh no, I am here to bring it to you and bring it to you in a whole new light. So a couple years ago, I want to say 5 years ago, Christy Frederick Doherty came out with a book called Invisible Strings. That little piece of music that I was playing for you right after your familiar Hearth theme song was a piano piece called Invisible String, based on the Taylor Swift song. As you know, Taylor writes all of her own music and plays her own music. And we've all heard this story, the Taylor's version story, ad nauseum. I am not a Swiftie. I don't know facts and figures. I don't know all the lyrics. I don't know all the eras. I'm in my radio era. If you are a Swiftie, if you have requests, if you have fun facts to share with me today as we share the poetry of poets inspired by Taylor Swift, please send me an email. That's firedog.thehearth@gmail.com. I've got three sweetheart little library patrons waving at me through the fishbowl with their dad going to the library. Good job, Dad, taking your boys to the library. I think they were like, okay, who is that? Is that Taylor Swift in the radio station? Maybe they thought it was her. So Christy Doherty, she is my hero. Doesn't even Taylor have a song called Hero or Heroine? I don't know. Like I said, I don't know all the titles. There are hundreds of them. We could probably have a whole hour after hour after hour of Taylor Swift songs and never run out of material. That woman is prolific. And all the projects she's done and all the side quests she's been on, we could just talk about her for hours. That is not my intention. My intention is to share with you this amazing book

that became a sensation in its own right. So I want to say about 5 years ago, well, hey, I'm holding the book in my hands. Why don't I just turn to the page that tells me when it was published? Oh, all right. Only 2 years ago. This came out in 2024, Invisible Strings, published by Ballantine Books, registered trademark of Penguin Random House. And Christy just went out on a limb and approached all of the rock star poets. When you read the table of contents to every poet listed who has a poem in this book, it is a who's who of poets writing in the field today. I have chosen five of them. We'll get to at least four, maybe five, by some of my favorite poets, some diverse voices, almost all women, queer women, black women, white women, and I think I picked one dude. I think we have a, who do we have here? We'll see. I'll surprise you with all the poems that I'm going to read to you today that were inspired by Taylor Swift songs. So what Doherty did as the editor of this book, she just had a vision and she just went out on a limb and emailed all of these folks and assigned them. Once they came on board, she asked them if they were going to be on board with this idea to write a poem inspired by one singular Taylor Swift song. And once they agreed to it, she assigned them one song. They would, if you get the book, you can read in the back all of the contributor notes that talk about who they are, what their pedigree is, and how they came about coming up with their poems. So these aren't necessarily straight up. In fact, what I love about it is that in very rare instances are they straight up jumping off points. Most of the poems ended up being very veiled references to the songs. And I really appreciate that on a lot of levels. You know, a poem has a life of its own, and it has as many interpretations as it has readers and listeners. So when you listen to these poems, a Taylor Swift song may be the furthest thing from your mind. They are not straight up call and responses to these songs. And because of that, the music that I'm going to play for you today is not necessarily all Taylor Swift music. I had my own bit of hopscotching, finding these poems and then finding the songs that were assigned to the poets, inspiring them to originally write the pieces. But then I let that inspire me to find other songs and other pieces to read and play for you today. Does that make sense? I hope you're with me. Go put on your red lippy. I'm wearing my red lipstick. Kate and I call it lippy. So I'm wearing my red lippy. I don't think Kate is listening this morning, but I believe Kristen is out there. Kristen, yo, what's up? I want to say hello to Mike. And I want to thank him for being on vacation because Kristen and Mike have a standing meeting. And whenever Kristen's in the meeting, she doesn't get to listen to the show. Mike's on vacation. God bless you, Mike. I hope you're doing well and enjoying your time away from work with your family, wherever you are on this beautiful early summer day. It's beautiful here in Carrboro, North Carolina. And Kristen, thanks for listening. So you can picture me here with my wig on and my red lippy getting ready to rock out. Yeah, we're going to rock out. We've got some like super mellow Taylor stuff. We've got some spin-off Taylor covers. We're going to rock out. But first, we're going to start with a poem by Andrea Gibson. This poem breaks my heart. Every poem by Andrea Gibson breaks my heart because it's Andrea Gibson. If you're not familiar with her work, if you're not familiar with their work, please go find them available on YouTube, in books, in records, and all over Instagram and the internet. Very sadly, they passed away in July of 2025. Hard to believe it's been almost a year. I had to look it up because it seems like it was just the other day that they passed away.
And when I went looking for, I really wanted y'all to be able to hear this poem in Andrea's voice. When I went looking for it, a recording did not exist, not that I could find. And the reason that breaks my heart is I feel like this is probably one of Andrea's later poems. And they were very, very sick and weren't able to make recordings of their poems. So I will do my very best to do their voice justice and read to you this poem called Perennial. Let me take a breath, because if you have heard Andrea's voice, you know it is like a fire hose of spoken word. So I can barely get it out. I'll try to do it. Perennial by Andrea Gibson. When I look at you, why does it feel so much like stargazing? Why do I want to lose to you in Scrabble? Win you over with nothing but the truth. Hold your stilettos between my teeth while carrying you on my back through the city for a cartwheel contest in the park. Will you know what I mean when I tell you to duck your head for the moon? Do your tears ever fall like confetti? Do your indoor plants have names? Are you the type to take the long route home, to be the lifeboat for your friends' sinking hearts, to rescue spiders from shower drains? Or is your lipstick shade called red flag? And if it is, do you know I'd still want to plant a kiss on your mouth and tell you it's a perennial? It will keep coming back, even if tonight is the only night I get to dance in the end zone of your laughter after asking if it's too soon to ask you everything. Do you like drive-in movies? What loss has made you whole? What wound has healed you? How different do you think the world would be if shame were a foreign language no one on the planet could speak? If I picked a lucky penny up and asked you to marry me for my money, would you say something that would make me leave this party blushing so hard the sun would rise at 2 a.m.? Y'all, that was Perennial by Andrea Gibson. And it's so good. I want to read it again, but we're going to move on. Get the book. Invisible Strings, 113 poets respond to the songs of Taylor Swift. That's what we're talking about today here on WCOM Radio. I'm getting so many looks from the people who are walking by on the street. It's a lot of fun. Now, like I said, each poem that I'm reading today was inspired or used a Taylor Swift song as a jumping off point. So logically, you would wonder what song inspired Gibson's poem. It's Enchanted. You've heard it a million bazillion times. Let's hear it again. Enchanted, Taylor's version.

0: That was Enchanted, Taylor's version. Not the whole thing. I did cut it off. If you are a Swiftie fan, I apologize. That's probably like a cardinal sin to cut short the version of Enchanted. But what I have found for you, I think you're going to love it. I think it's even more interesting than that song. I pulled up vintage Andrea Gibson. This is Little Light from their album Bullets and Wind Chimes from way back in 2003. What I love about this piece is everything. But you can really hear, if you are a fan of Gibson, you've listened to their voice and the way their voice matured along with their life experience, which was vast and a depth of imagination and a way with words and a way with breath and a way with making what feels important feel important. You know what I'm saying? Sometimes we go through these little moments and they just zip by and we're like, there was a nugget there that I needed to acknowledge, but I don't know how. And it gets so big that we decide to keep it small. This is me philosophizing. Maybe it's the wigs doing it to me. The moment feels so big, but we have to keep it small in order to like cope. What I feel that happens in Gibson's poetry is the acknowledgement of all of those moments. And that's why every single one of their poems is like tiny bombs going off, because almost every line is one of those moments. And you could hear that in their voice over the years. So this piece that I found from the book that was published in 2003, you can hear the not lack of experience, but you know, just a youth, just a change in the voice that comes through. So listen to Little Light by Andrea Gibson.
1: We've all got a little light inside us, and unless we let it stretch out, rise up and shine bright, it will burn us up and burn us out till we're nothing but ash. And lately, I've been spending my days searching for some sun rays inside me, cause night is creeping up behind me, and I've been no shining star, no constellation, no phoenix rising. I've been closing my eyes and hiding from the dark of all we've become, and I know there's music in me, but it's been so far.

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I'm taking my time. Meanwhile, a landmine's ripping the limbs from another little girl. A rape's breaking the hip bones of another woman walking home. A lynching's cracking the neck of another black brother. A phone call's waking the mother of another dead soldier no older than 18. And I can hear the screaming still I'm dreaming.

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0: 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The dream that drowns in nightmares. The song that quiets the screaming. Wanna rise every day like the dawn. Let this little light of mine shine on and on and on.
1: Whoa. See what I mean? Each line. I'm stunned. Now I'm speechless. Now what do we do? I think what I'm going to do for y'all is make an Andrea Gibson day. So today's Taylor Swift day. I just designated it. WCOM names today. What is today? June 5th. Taylor Swift day. If my memory serves, Andrea Gibson's birthday was August 13th. Right. Okay, so let's look down the calendar line this summer. You all know the exciting news that the Hearth Poetry Hour has expanded to a second hour called Second Breakfast. Now, that doesn't mean we get 2 hours of poetry every Friday morning. It does mean we get 2 hours of me every Friday morning, except for the third Fridays when we get Dylan. I'm so excited about Dylan. She's going to bring you news for Gen Z, by Gen Z. She's going to break down some of the harder to understand news stories that we hear and that we kind of maybe even gloss over because they are so intricate and in-depth and complicated, and leave it to somebody way, way smarter than me and this generation way, way younger than me to make it a lot more understandable. The New York Times, Friday New York Times crossword this morning. Uh-oh, I'm about to give a spoiler. Okay, if you haven't done the crossword yet, la, la, la, la, la, la, block your ears. I'm about to give you the answer to, I think it was like 7 across. Make it make sense. So Dylan is going to make it make sense. If you are not Gen Z, you are welcome to listen. But if you are, or if you know of someone who is, please turn them on to this new program. We've got the first episode coming up on June 19th, I believe. That's not right. That's Juneteenth, and that's not a Friday. I'll have to look at my calendar. So check for Gen Z news, by Gen Z, for Gen Z. It's called Good Question. So Second Breakfast will be a rotating selection of snacks to get you through your morning. We've got the news. We've got a book review section coming up. That'll be later on this morning. We've got Hold On Radio, and we've got some women's issues radio that I call We Ride at Dawn. Anyway, what I wanted to say is, looking down the calendar, we've got all of that to look forward to all summer. But as far as the Hearth Poetry Hour, on August 14th, Derek Lasky, one of the editors of The Sun, the renowned and much adored independent publication that comes right out of Carrboro. If you don't know about this magazine, run, don't walk to your nearest newsstand. I think you can buy them at Flyleaf or you can subscribe online. The Sun magazine is quality reporting, fiction, nonfiction, and poetry with beautiful, beautiful black and white photography. And Derek Lasky, one of the editors, is going to be with us on August 14th, talking about his role at the magazine, talking about the poetry over the years at the magazine, and everything else under the sun. See what I did there? So let's say August 7th, we'll celebrate Andrea Gibson Day. So that'll be a day that's close to their birthday. And we will take some poems like the one we just heard, Little Light, and just break down the lines and the impact of all of their poetry. Back to Tay-Tay. The next poem that I've chosen for you today is called Postcard from the Jardin du Palais Royal. Now, there are many reasons why I chose this poem to read. One is because the poet is one of my favorites. Amy Netzkumatadl is a Persian poet, just like Rumi. And I believe she may be Iranian-American. I'm not quite remembering. I apologize, Amy, if you're listening. If you're listening, I'm dying right now. I need to look up exactly where you're from, but I do love, love, love, love, love your name and your poetry. I can spell it. I can spell Netzkumatadl with my eyes closed. So I was in the garden of the Palais Royal just last month, We went to see the Matisse exhibit at the Grand Palais, and afterwards we sat outside in the gardens. And this poem is a prose poem, which means it's in a block, just like a paragraph on the page. It's not like delineated like your standard poem. So if you hear me read it, I'm just reading it like a paragraph. I wish you could see the print in the book. And then I'm going to talk about the song that it came from. It's called Postcard from the Jardin du Palais Royal, Postcard from the Garden of the Royal Palace. What if these pink chestnut trees didn't offer shade or place to hide, but let me finally face the sun again? And what if the Eden roses, so creamy pink, didn't prick me when I leaned in close to take in sweetness, like trays of milkshake ready to be served? So used to spoilt fruit, berries past salvaging into a pie, when you came along and wanted to make and bake with me, wanted to poem with me. My first trip without you, and this is how I know it's real. I already want to come home. In another life, I always ran away, slammed phones, apologized for everything. I'm in this garden nibbling a pastry and have a new pen and notebook in a paper sack I shall bring home for you. I want to always come home to you. The spring light here in Paris makes everything edged in lavender, as if we all stepped out of a bath, toweled off in a gauzy twilight. What if we all paused under a tree to chat with it? What if what emerges is our most tender, most true loves? Isn't that beautiful? I hope you have someone to dedicate that to, just like I do. The person who took me to Paris to see that garden. And that was Postcard from the Jardin du Palais Royal. And the song, the Taylor Swift song that was assigned to this poet is called Begin Again. Well, sorry, I'm not going to play you that song. When I went to find you that song, guess what came up? Another song by that same name by one of my favorite bands. It's a Mumford and Sons song off of their new album, Prize Fighter. The lyrics from Begin Again, the Taylor Swift version, are true Taylor form. It's a breakup song with renewed hope built right in. As it says, I've been spending the last 8 months thinking all love ever does is break and burn and end. On a Wednesday in a cafe, I watched it begin again. So what's really fun about this book, I mean, it's all fun, right? My wig is fun. It's all so much fun to have this pop culture sensation play with poetry and with poets who are doing the job of speaking their truth through poetry responding to pop culture. Taylor Swift wrote this song, Begin Again, a typical breakup, makeup, fall in love again, begin again pop song. And then Amy Natsukuma Tottle had a similar experience in a cafe. It seems like she was in Paris. She was thinking about her love back home. She bought them a notebook and a pen to take back home. And she was probably sitting in a cafe writing this postcard. Well, she was sitting in the garden writing this postcard, but she had probably been to a cafe earlier that morning in Paris. And so it can be just something as simple as a line about sitting in a cafe and falling back in love again that can spark another poem. That's my prompt to you. I don't have a specific prompt today. You know, I love to give specific poetry prompts. And if you write them to me at my radio email, firedog.thehearth@gmail.com, I will read them on the air. So take a pop song. Take any line from any song you hear on the radio, maybe the next song you're about to hear, and set your mind free and write your own poem. Now, this song is also a love song sung by one of my loves, Marcus Mumford. It's called Begin Again.

Ah, Marcus. Begin Again. So, was it a love song? Was it? Yeah. Yeah, it was. Yeah, it was. All right. So, changing gears again, but staying in the same era. Like I said, I'm in my radio era. Today, if an era can be one day, today is Taylor Swift era here at WCOM. 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It's a system. I think it's called Zephy or something like that. They'll just hold out your arm and they'll just insert a needle and just bleed your money right out of your veins. That's gross. That's terrible. That's a terrible image. I know you are generous souls and you would love to contribute to WCOM to quote unquote keep the lights on. So, thank you. We thank you in advance for any. I was going to say pennies. You can't give us pennies anymore. Pennies are out. Any nickels, dimes, quarters, and dollars that you'd like to send our way. Are you ready for it? This next poem. So when I say we're switching gears, we're going to get a little loud. This next poem was inspired by a song called Ready For It. The song the version that I'm going to play for you of Ready For It, you have to get ready for it. You have to strap in because it's raucous and wild. And I had to triple check myself to make sure that it was still a Taylor Swift song. But we are versatile and we contain multitudes here in the up next to the hearth. So we're going to get a little raucous and crazy when we play this next song, Ready For It. But before we play the song, I want to read to you this poem. And then I want to read to you this other fantastic, like really strap in for the poem by January O'Neill. January O'Neill is a Cave Canem fellow. She's a professor. She is a published poet. She's a Black woman. She moved down to Mississippi. Some of her work and the awards that she was granted for her work took her to Mississippi. And while down there, she was inspired to write a lot about the story of Emmett Till. Some of the stuff that she writes is just chilling. As well it would be if that's the subject matter. So please find her work, January O'Neill. She is a lovely soul. She is on the board of the Association of Writers and Writing Professionals, and she circulates at our annual conventions, and she always has a really beautiful smile on her face. To read the depth of her poetry, you know that she contains multitudes. Let me read to you Incantation. In Invisible Strings, 113 poets respond to the songs of Taylor Swift, edited by Christy Frederick Doherty. Incantation by January Gill O'Neill. I know desire like a firefly's flicker against night's deep purple, or the ghost light glow that inhabits a dark room, claiming the space between you and me, soul and moon. You dream me animal, I dream you breath, all wilderness and astonishment, the air thick with magnolias. My heart whispers your name back to the stars, flutters like wing beat inside my ribs. We green, we unfurl, threaded fingers ready under velvet midnight. Let darkness be our only witness. Now, January says this. In her poem, Woman Swallowed by a Python in Her Cornfield, I am done telling the kinder story. I am a myth of my own making. Doesn't that sound like something Frida Kahlo would have said or something Taylor Swift would say? But it's something that January Gill O'Neill said in this poem, Woman Swallowed by a Python in Her Cornfield.
Inside every woman is a snake. Some think I'm a hoax or an oddity, rarer than winning Powerball or being struck by lightning. Everything has a form, even doubt. Think of me as someone you've met in a dream. Green stalks shade the sun, keep me hidden from the villagers, the non-believers. To find me, you must enter me. Oh, that your body fits into my body makes us unholy. Let me press my mouth to your scar, run my tongue along your flesh so I can taste how you wound. The wild boars patrolling the edges won't save you. Footprints, flashlight, machete, slippers. All that I've left behind inside every snake is a woman. That's the part of me I love the most. Reticulated constrictor, word made flesh, time unfolding, lore or legend. I am done telling the kinder story. I am a myth of my own making. Part my snake flesh, and you will find me intact, clothed as I was when I visited the corn. Think of me as the gift you're unsure how to open. That was Woman Swallowed by a Python in Her Cornfield from Glitter Road, by January Gill O'Neill, published by Covent-Garry Press in 2024. Copyright January Gill O'Neill, all rights reserved, reproduced by Poetry Daily with permission, and reproduced here on WCOM by me. So now, are you ready for it? I swear to you, this is a Taylor Swift song performed by a band called Halocene.

Don't say I didn't warn you. Cool. Were you ready for it? Or can you ever really be ready for the Taylor Swift factor? All right. We're coming down to the end of this hour. And what an hour it's been. Have you all heard the song Karma? It's so great. I love it so much. I love it so much. For obviously reasons, I can't play it on the air. So if you're wondering what those reasons are, go play the song Karma with a K by Taylor Swift, which is the song that was assigned to Melissa Studdard for writing this poem. When you rise from the dead, I drive you to the after party. And I want to share with you that Melissa Studdard also has a, I shouldn't say also, because this isn't a poetry podcast. This is a poetry live radio show. But Studdard has a podcast along with Kelly Russell Agadon, who is also a lovely, lovely person, soul poet. And they have a YouTube poetry series called Poems You Need. I'm going to have to check that out. Poems You Need. Maybe they'll tell me what poems I need, and then I can pass that information on to you. I know you have a busy morning. I appreciate you listening to me this morning, and I really hope you can stick around for second breakfast. So start thinking now what snack you need. Do you need to run out? Do you need to defrost those Trader Joe's croissants? Actually, it might be too late for that. You have to defrost those overnight, but have you ever gotten them? Holy moly. Y'all, if you're having friends in, maybe you're having a Father's Day celebration overnight, family, go down to Trader Joe's, get those boxes of frozen croissants. You put them on the pan overnight. They puff up. It's like a miracle. They puff up and then you bake them in the morning and you've got fresh bakery croissants. Or just go down to Google Hump or your favorite croissant bakery. You can pretend like you're in Paris and get a croissant. I digress. When you rise from the dead, I drive you to the after party by Melissa Studdard, based on the Taylor Swift poem Karma. And the dedication says, for my favorite Swiftie, Carolyn. If someone tossed us the sun, we'd catch it in our halos without getting burned. We're cleaning up this constellation of fractured anthems and interstellar dust, threading the debris we collect into daisy garlands for stars and starfish and starlings. People say we're good, but it's more like we're fabulous. Like crushed platinum and amethyst planet-shaped paperweights resting on poems scribbled by moth wings. We slide from one side of infinity to the other without messing up our hair. That's how lovely we are. Like two comets combing our own tails. We toss bears to beehives without harming them, catch falling snow without melting it. We're chill like a bloom of moon jellyfish, bluing the wash and drift of warm orbital waters. See this chill wave ambiance we're weaving through the zodiac? We throw a stitch and it loops back around the celestial drama of this earth sky diorama. When we have bad days, we crack them open to discover hope winking at us in the center. We float over mud puddles while people who wronged us stepped into them. While people who wronged us step into them, we can even catch meteors in our teeth without breaking their streaks. That's how good we've been. That's why we're on the top stair of this universe, blowing kisses to asteroids and astronauts. At least that's what horoscopes predict the media will say at the party I'm throwing in your honor. They'll say that we know when to blink and when to wink, when to take the stage and when to step aside and let the cosmos do its work. So we hang out in the audience, sharing our blessings. You say, may you always find the songs you need to explain your own emotions. I say, may you go shopping for cleaning supplies, but come home with poems. Karma. So this song is called Karma by the band AJR. Listen to it. I think you're going to enjoy it.

0: be good this year.
1: The universe works in mysterious ways. Should you be good this year? Yes. Whether you or not you believe in karma, yes, you should. We are coming down to the end of our hour, but the good news is we have another one in our back pocket. So stick with me. I'm going to wrap up this episode of the Hearth Poetry Hour with one last poem and song. It's going to take us a little past 10:55, but I can do that. I just want to remind you that you're listening to WCOM and how I do appreciate your ears. Today has been Taylor Swift Day here at WCOM, as declared by me, Emily Shearer, your host. And we've been reading the poems contained in the book Invisible Strings. It was 113 poets respond to the songs of Taylor Swift. And I started to tell you earlier on about the sensation and the splash that this book made when it hit. It was published without the titles of the songs that inspired it. And it was such a hit. And raised such a ruckus. People wanted to know. The New York Times did an article about it and revealed some of the poems, but they did it in a quiz, so you had to figure out where the Easter eggs were. And then I think on Reddit, buried deep in the internet, somewhere on Reddit is where you can find the list that tells you which poem goes with which song. I encourage you to get the book. I think there's even a workbook now out with it, and there's a couple of unofficial copies out. Get the real copy. Spend the money. Go to your independent bookstore or go to bookshop.org and order it and have some fun with it. Spend some time listening to the music. I've been working with this book ever since it came out, and I will just set aside a little bit of time to read a poem and listen to a song or two about once a week or so. So I haven't even read every single poem in the book yet. Thank you to the Hearth listening audience for giving me a chance to dive a little deeper into this interesting book. The last poem that I want to read to you from this book is by Stephanie Burt, and it's called The Much Maligned Swiftie Considers Her Options. I just like that title, and I chose that because sometimes we get sometimes we get misaligned for liking what we like, and it just takes a deeper inspection to find the layers, to peel back the onion. I made a gaffe there and I said much aligned. I am much more aligned today than I was at the beginning of the week, that's for sure. And that's thanks to Ryan over at Restoring Balance. If you're looking for some help with your alignment or some body aches and woes or trouble with hormones, or you need herbal consultation, right down the street from the studio, there's a lovely little health clinic tucked away called Restoring Balance. Check them out. And they did not pay me in any way to say that. The Much Maligned Swiftie Considers Her Options by Stephanie Burt. I think I'm in my reputation era. I crave support from friends. Commitments scare me. I try to keep the tears off my mascara. I used to share sad tales with any hearer, anyone able to hold my hand and bear me, but now I'm in my reputation era. I thought each boy who kissed me had to care a little, no, a lot. Those boys would wear me down the way hot tears dissolve mascara. They saw me as a gem and then a terror because I called them out. They wouldn't share me. So now I'm in my reputation era. I slink and stare and shine. I'll be your mirror or else your boa constrictor. You can wear me. I lick my lips and hiss through new mascara. To tell you the toxic truth about love, just dare me. I'll keep you watching now. Don't try to pair me off or up or down. You can't repair me, and I know I can't fix him. He can't snare me. I'm done with tears. They can't touch my mascara. I'm finally in my reputation era. I mean, that is some poetic form making. That is a hard form to do. And this poet, Stephanie Burt, with the help of fellow poets Annabelle Facey and Matt Tibbins created this form, rhyming era and mascara and wear me and bear me. And then you got the reference to the snake, which takes us back to January O'Neill's poem. And it all just wraps up so beautifully in our hour here, the Hearth Poetry Hour. I want to end with this song with Taylor Swift and Big Red Machine. It's called Renegade. It's one of my favorites. I have to play it for you, but it contains a no-no word. So I'm sitting right here. I am monitoring this. This is family friendly. I will bleep out the no-no words. I practiced it in the car driving down the road yesterday with my daughter, bleeping on the radio dial, turning up and turning down the radio dial. So I want you to hear this song. It's a great song. It makes me want to boogie, which is every time I have a guest on this show, I ask them to bring along some songs that either illustrate a technique, share a lyric they love, or, quote, makes them want to boogie. So this song makes me want to boogie. I actually do have a video somewhere in my phone of me dancing in my Airbnb in Tuscany on a writer's

Mitchell, and who am I forgetting? Gracie Abrams, and just a whole bunch of other super cool artists that are change makers right out right now. And so I was looking for this song, Endgame, to play for you. And I looked it up, and it took me to a version that was played on a radio station in Australia called Big Red Machine Radio. I got there confused there for a minute until I figured out what was happening. Big Red Machine, it's just a really cool project, and I encourage you to check it out because it kind of comes from Taylor's projects during COVID, the Cardigan era, I think it was, Evermore, and sort of a little bit of a darker sound. Aaron Dessner sings with The National. And so it's a little bit of that vibe. So if you're looking, if you like the lyrics, if you like what you've heard here, if you are ready to engage more with the poetry of Taylor Swift, check out Big Red Machine. And I'll leave you this morning, but don't worry, I'll be right back, with Renegade by Big Red Machine and Taylor Swift. Now, you're going to hear me fading in and out, getting rid of those no words, but you got to hear this song. Here we go.

That was Big Red Machine and Taylor Swift, Renegade. And that concludes this morning's Hearth Poetry Hour. It was actually an hour, 6 minutes and 44 seconds. Thank you for joining me. We are just going right on into the segment of Second Breakfast that I call Book It. So if you are still here or if you are just joining me, my name is Emily Shearer. We celebrated Taylor Swift Day. I designated it Taylor Swift Day here at the radio station by reading Invisible Strings. And now we are going to talk about all kinds of other stuff to be reading this summer. I hope to bring you book reviews about once a month where I will call together newsletters, newspapers, personal opinions, Goodreads releases, and New York Times articles shared with me by my husband just this morning about some of the books that I'm most interested in, most excited about reading, and what I hope will make it to your book lists this summer. Of course, summer is the time for the beach reads, the Elin Hildebrand, the Emily Henrys, maybe even the James Pattersons, or maybe you even want to pick up an old copy of John Grisham. My son has been enjoying rereading Gentleman in Moscow. I wouldn't exactly call that a beach read, but I do think that the summer is a good time for a reread. So all of the books that I want to talk to you about today and share with you and play music for you about, yes, I will even play music about books, are new releases, and some of them aren't even coming out yet until the end of the summer. So sorry, that's a bit of a tease. But first off, I am excited to share that my book will be coming out around Christmas time. Print date is set for October 6th, and we should be able to get it into the hands of shoppers and readers alike and WCOM listeners for Christmas lists. I hope Santa Claus will be able to put those in your stockings. It's called Ona's Yarn. And when I decided to put together Second Breakfast, I had this idea of making it like an old-time radio show where I can read serializations, cereal, breakfast, second breakfast, how clever of me. Oh, the cleverness of me. So that will come. That will come down the pike. I will be reading to you from my book, other short stories. If you have a book, a short story, something that can be serialized that you would like for me to read on this segment once a month, you can send it to the Hearth email box. That's firedog.thehearth@gmail.com. If you have a book coming out that you would like for me to tout, if you would like to come on the show and talk about a book that you've written or a book that you've reviewed. Maybe you have a friend or a colleague who's written a new book and you yourself have written a book review. Send that to me. firedog.thehearth@gmail.com. Dear Emily, hi. I was listening to Second Breakfast, Book It on June 5th, and I want to review this new book, One Fish, Two Fish, Red Fish, Blue Fish. Okay. Anyway, let's start. So I'm not going to be reading to you from Ona's Yarn quite yet. I'm not sure how my publisher would feel about that. It's not out yet. It's still in heavy revision, if I'm being quite honest. But it's coming. It's coming, y'all. And it's going to be the culmination of a dream come true. So I won't start with Ona's Yarn. I'm going to start with my second favorite author, Ann Patchett. Isn't that fun? My husband just sent me, forwarded me the book review that came out in New York Times today about Ann Patchett's new book called Whistler. And it was the one that I had already planned on jumping off with. So I haven't read it yet. I can't review Whistler. But what I can tell you is that State of Wonder, one of Patchett's earlier books, is just one of my favorite books ever written. It's so... There's much has been written about this book. Much has been talked about this book. Ann Patchett is personal friends with Elizabeth Gilbert. If you've ever listened to Elizabeth Gilbert in some of her TED Talks, she talks about the life of an idea.
And the plot of State of Wonder is pretty much what gave her the theory of the life of an idea. She talks about how she had this idea for this book where a pharmaceutical scientist goes down to the Amazon to research some of the medicinals that they've been researching, right? And she had this idea and then she set it aside. Gilbert set this idea aside, didn't tell anybody about it, made some notes, did some, you know, I don't know. I'm not personal friends with Liz Gilbert. I don't know what exactly she did, but she talks about in her TED Talk how she made some notes, noodled this idea around in her head, and then decided not to write that idea. A couple weeks later, a couple months later, she and Patchett are sitting down having lunch, and Ann Patchett was super excited to tell her about this new idea that she had for a book. So Liz Gilbert sits back to listen, and she's like, holy cow, Ann, that was my idea. Now, Gilbert doesn't accuse her friend Patchett of stealing the idea. She just formulates this theory right then and there about the life of an idea. Ideas have energy. Ideas can be like freight trains zipping by in the night. And if we don't jump on that train, that idea has an energy that's going to find somewhere else, some other station to pull into, to extend the metaphor. So y'all, write your ideas, build that prototype, talk to that person that you think you might want to collaborate with. Do a collab. I think that's what the kids are saying these days. Whistler is Patchett's new book, and I am so excited. I cannot wait to read it. Go back and read State of Wonder if you can't wait to get your hands on a Patchett book and you haven't read it yet. And when you get to the scene with the anaconda, you just need to sit down, and you need to sit down in a chair that has armrails because you're going to need something to grip. It is a gripping, gripping scene. It describes a terrifying encounter with this anaconda. And I stumbled across an essay that a fellow Ann Patchett fan had written on the internet that describes going to a reading in Rochester when State of Wonder was coming out. And when she read this scene, this writer says you could have heard a pin drop. She says, Anne talked about a trip she took to the Amazon and how she got the idea for the scene and the book. Turns out she had her own encounter with an anaconda. And she shared a few choice details about that, such as the fact that the serpent smell was so strong, she had to throw away the clothes she'd been wearing. Every last stitch. It's that kind of sensory. You're just going to, when you read this scene, you're just going to feel like every stitch of your clothing is imbued with the feeling of this book that you're reading. What other writer can take us away like that? Let's get taken away into the lost world with this piece of music from Fantasy Dream.

Did that piece of music just sort of take you away? Take you away into a lost world, the state of wonder. So if you're keeping track, if you're making your list, your summer reading recommendations from me, Emily Shearer, now include Whistler, Ann Patchett's new book, just released, hot off the presses, available in hardback, where books are sold, and State of Wonder. So check that one out. So the next book that I'm excited about is Maggie O'Farrell's new book. It's called Land. It's based on truth, just like Hamnet. So if you haven't read Hamnet or seen the movie, which I have not seen the movie, but I did read the book. Again, this is what I said earlier in the hour when I was talking about if you don't know who Taylor Swift is, you're living under a rock. If you don't know Hamnet, okay, you might not be living under a rock, but you might be living in a very isolated cabin somewhere in the woods. It was a big sensation because it was about Shakespeare, and it was about the little boy that he and his secret lover had named Hamnet. And that was the basis of the play, of course, Hamlet. And they lost the little boy in the plague. That is the reason why I couldn't watch the movie. It's such just heart-wrenching. The scenes of losing the little boy and the preparations after the death that had to be made by this circle of women. People who have seen the movie and know me told me that what they found most moving was the visual of the movie and also the strength of the women in the room doing those preparations for the burial of this young child. I heard an interview with Maggie O'Farrell. Apparently what she wore to the Oscars created quite a stir. She wore a bubblegum pink dress, and she talked to her teenage daughter about how to dress for the Oscars. And her daughter said, "Mom, you got to emo up." And so she had on this bubblegum pink dress, and she wore a black netting over her eyes, like for a funeral wear. And she said the reason that she did that was to pay respect to this real boy who existed and who died during the terrible plague. And then we have this everlasting work of literature by one of the greatest writers of all time. So that is Hamnet, and that is my review. If you haven't read it, and if you are a Shakespeare fan, if you studied Shakespeare in high school, in college, if your buddies are in a Shakespearean troupe, if you've always wanted to go to New York City in the summer and watch Shakespeare in the Park, if you have any link, any affiliation, if you've ever uttered the words to be or not to be, you need to go read Hamnet by Maggie O'Farrell and look for her new book coming out soon. It's called Heat, and it's called Land. Don't write that down. Maggie O'Farrell's new book is called Land, and it's about Ireland. It's about a land grab. It's about a way of life. You can search up on NPR and hear her in the interview talking about how she was inspired to write this new book. I'm sure it's going to be every bit as moving and as educational as Hamnet was. So, for your list so far, you have Whistler and State of Wonder by Ann Patchett. You have Land and Hamnet by Maggie O'Farrell. And not for nothing, the regulator over in Durham on 9th Street in Durham also recommends Hamnet. No, what? I am sorry again. The regulator over on 9th Street in Durham also recommends Land by Maggie O'Farrell for your summer reading list. So if you're in the Durham area and you want to support independent booksellers over there, run on over to Regulator. They didn't pay me to say this either, y'all, but they could. If you're with the regulator and you're listening, we'll take your dollars. You can underwrite Book It, Second Breakfast, Emily Shearer. Get in touch. Have your people call my people. Number 3 by Lisa Jewell,
a new book out called It Could Have Been Her. All right, I haven't read this either, but Lisa Jewell is the epitome of a summer read. If you like Alice Feeney, if you liked Lucy Foley, if you like Leanne Moriarty, I know you do, author of Big Little Lies, I heard something like Little Big Lies or something like that, some other spinoff of that book. I heard that one's coming out. Then you are going to love Lisa Jewell. Lisa Jewell wrote a duology about the family upstairs. Oh, it was so creepy. It was so creepy. So check out Lisa Jewell. That's Jewell with two L's. And the new book, she's got a new book coming out called It Could Have Been Her. Next, I've got a book that I want to recommend to you called Six of Crows. Now, Six of Crows has been out for a while by Leigh Bardugo. And this is the second time I'm using this word today as a duology, not a trilogy, not a series, a duology. Six of Crows was a duology. And Leigh Bardugo, that's B-A-R-D-U-G-O. So that book came out, I don't know, 5 years ago. And it was recommended to me by a 14-year-old in a private high school where I used to teach. And it is such a feat of imagination and an inspiration in world creating. So if you like the idea of world creating, check out Six of Crows. And the new one that they've got out is a spinoff of the Grishaverse that was created in Six of Crows. Let's listen to this song. I think you're going to find it very familiar.

0: I mean, it was kind of a gimme that I was going to play a Counting Crows song if I just talked about a book called Six of Crows. Do you know this old, I think this is an old Irish folk poem. If you see crows on a wire, there's a little poem that goes along with it that you can tell your fortune by however many crows you see sitting on a wire. And if you listen to the words of that song, remember those, remember the Counting Crows from the 90s? I mean, how many hours did we spend listening to the Counting Crows? Within this song, you'll hear Adam Duritz sings, one for sorrow, two for joy, three for girls, four for boys, five for silver, six for gold, seven for a secret never to be told. So next time you see a line of crows sitting on a telephone wire, take a look, count them up, and you'll be able to tell. And I think three for girls, four for boys, three for a girl, four for a boy. I have heard that in Celtic wives' tales, that's how you'll know what the sex of a new baby is going to be. So if you know sex of a new baby is going to be. So if you know somebody who's pregnant and you see a line of crows on the telephone wire, you can look up, count the crows, and you'll be able to tell if they're having a girl or a boy. So thanks all for listening to that good oldie from Counting Crows. We are listing our summer reads, and I have a guest with me, a surprise impromptu guest who showed up to get a tour of WCOM. Who knows? Maybe you'll hear his voice coming down the pike. He might be interested in creating some kind of show of his own. He's a history buff. He's my nephew. He's the son of my brother, Andrew Waters. You heard from Andrew last week on Walt Whitman Day. He's a regular guest here on the Hearth Poetry Hour. And Eli Waters is here with us. Hey, Eli.
1: Hey, Ann Emily. I am so glad to be here in the beautiful, sunny Carrboro and on WCOM. This place is so cool. I'm so glad you could show me around.
0: It's so cool. All right. I don't know about you. You can send me an email to firedog.thehearth@gmail.com. I think you're going to agree with me. Doesn't Eli have a voice for radio? It's perfect. Your voice sounds good, man.
1: Thank you. I have not heard that before, but it's such a compliment.
0: Well, we're so glad you're here. So like I said, Eli's taking a look around the studio. He's thinking about making a show of his own. If you're thinking about making a show of your own, contact WCOM. We've got space for new DJs, and we always want to hear the content that you want to bring. So, Eli, today is Book It. It is a segment of my second hour called Second Breakfast. Eli was kind enough to offer a coffee or something to bring me in a coffee or a snack for my second breakfast, but we have strict rules here in the studio. No drinks allowed in the studio. So I thank Eli for the offer. But instead of sipping our coffees together, we're talking about books. And I want to talk to you about what you're reading right now.
1: Yeah, absolutely. I'm so glad to be able to talk on this. I'm currently reading Stephen Ambrose's Crazy Horse and Custer. It's a history from the 1970s about those two gentlemen. And it actually contains some poetry in it. I'm ashamed that I did not write any of that down. I did not come here today prepared.
0: No shame. No shame, Eli. No poetry shame.
1: But
0: for
1: maybe
0: sure.
1: Some other time I'll have to share just simple three-line kind of things.
0: Well, we'd love to hear it. So it was not Custer's Last Stand. What was the name of the book you're reading?
1: So it's called Crazy Horse and Custard. And so Crazy Horse was at Custer's Last Stand.
0: Right. Yeah. Okay. Crazy Horse and Custer, a history novel. So, you know, we're over here. I'm over here talking about hot rom-coms for summer beach reads, and you're putting us to shame. I just said no shame, but you're putting us to shame, making us look bad reading all your history. What else? You said you were reading some Hemingway as well?
1: Yeah, I just finished. So I'd have to say Hemingway is totally my favorite author. Farewell to Arms is my favorite book. But I just finished, I think it was his first publication, a collection of short stories called In Our Time. And I loved it. I thought that was phenomenal. I really do like a short story. I know that some people kind of, I don't know, they don't sell as well. That's what I've heard.
0: They're an acquired taste. When I decided to delve into novel writing, I thought, well, I need to kind of get my pen warmed up, try a few short stories. Realized it is a hard form to master. I have not taken, that's not true. I took a class on it at Mason a couple years ago. Decade and a half ago. So I know a little bit about the form, but it is not just you know, jotting off a few lines. It is a hard form to craft. Hemingway was a master at it. And okay, y'all switch.

0: Swifties out there, you can correct me. So, Eli, I was doing this Taylor Swift hour before for poetry, and we talked all about this book called Invisible Strings. There's a line in the Taylor Swift song, Invisible String, that says, isn't it pretty to think so? Now, isn't that line, the closing line of Farewell to Arms?
1: I believe that. I don't think it is exactly that, but it's so close. I'm afraid that I don't.
0: I can't pull it out either.
1: Yeah. But,
0: We'll do some research.
1: Very poignant.
0: It's poignant. It's a poignant closing, and I think that it is a. I think that Swift included that line as a literary reference to Hemingway. I mean, anything you want to say about Taylor Swift, pop queen, but come on.
1: Well, I developed my taste for Taylor Swift after Taylor Swift Day at Starbucks, which I'm told it's Taylor Swift Day here on your show.
0: It's Taylor Swift Day. Wait a minute. It's Taylor Swift Day at Starbucks? Does that mean that I can get a venti iced decaf hazelnut frappe? Blah blah.
1: Well, I don't know if they're doing it now, but you were pretty close. It's she does have a drink named after her there.
0: No
1: it's on
0: way.
1: The little thing. It was a non-fat latte with caramel.
0: Sounds really good. The things you learn on the radio. All right, folks. I want you all to go through the drive-through or order ahead on your app. No, I'm just kidding. Go to your independent Carrboro coffee shops. Tell them, you know, Open Eye, we've got Lanzo, we've got a new one opening up. That's a great venture, employing some adults with disabilities. I just think that that's going to be a wonderful,
1: it's fantastic
0: mission here in Carrboro. It's called The Bridge. So look for that. That's going to be opening at the end of the summer. What other coffee shops do we have here? Of course, we've got Driotti down in the gardens, tucked away. So coffee shops, if you're listening, we would love for you to play us on air in your shops and bookstores. And we want your money. We want your support. Eli, before I carry on with the rest of my book reviews that I've got prepared for this special segment, do you have any questions about what it's like doing a radio show?
1: Yeah, I mean, I guess my question probably is in the preparation. How, you know, do you have these book reviews on tap, or are you kind of just preparing them, you know, your whole week? You're thinking, what books can I talk about? Who can I support on?
0: Eli has known me his whole life, so I don't think he will be surprised to learn that I'm spitballing it by the seat of my pants.
1: Wow. I am surprised by that, Anne-Emily. It's so well put together here.
0: Thank you very much. I am I'm a big reader. And I just so happened to be on the receiving end of all kinds of newsletters, you know, the New York Times Book Review. I pay attention. I spend a lot of time in bookstores. I spend a lot of time on Goodreads. Mm. And I'm often like curating my own Goodreads want to read list. What do they call it? A TBR list, my to be read list. I've got a stack of books on my bedside table like the rest of us who are big readers. And so it's just something that just jazzes me up, and I pay attention to it. And I decided, what do I love that I'm not an expert at, but familiar with and impassioned by, that I can share on the radio? And it's books. So it's books. So I put together. So for example, today, making a summer reading list, all of these soon to be released books that I haven't read yet. But I went back to my bookshelves and I said, who are some of the authors that I'm excited about? Some of the authors whose books I have loved, who have new books coming out. And I just put together this list, and I just like to tell stories and share what I know about being in bookstores and meeting authors and going to readings. I went to a reading with this next author, Tayari Jones, when she had just completed American Marriage. And I remember she was wearing a gorgeous red dress. her new book called Kin is the Pride pick this month. So as we know, June is Pride Month.
1: Yeah.
0: Pride Month. And there is a gorgeous storyline in Kin about an illicit lesbian love affair. It's heartbreaking because at that time and in that place, these two women were not allowed to be together, and they were led to believe that they needed to lead different lifestyles. And I loved this book because the characters are every character. It is, and I think that's the point, that A love story is a love story. And people who are in love should be allowed to be together. And this is Deep South. Even the cover of the book is these gorgeous flowering vines and plants. Go pick it up. It's available at Flyleaf. When I went to pick up my copy, there were like 60 copies reserved on the shelf. So it's almost like everybody in town has read this book. So that is my next. So let's review the list for Eli, because he was driving over here, running into the coffee shop, like we said. So he hasn't heard the whole list. So let's review the list. We've got, my recommendations are Whistler and State of Wonder by Ann Patchett, Land and Hamnet by Maggie O'Farrell.
1: I have not read Hamnet, but I've heard it's fantastic.
0: And I bet your mama has read it.
1: Yes, she loved it.
0: My sister-in-law, is a huge reader.
1: She even got my dad to go see the movie, I believe, which is big.
0: That's big. Yeah. Okay, yeah. Your dad gets us to go see these rock star biopics, Bob Dylan and Bruce Springsteen.
1: Yeah.
0: We went to see that movie with him. So, good job. He went to see the Shakespeare biopic. The next one I recommended is called It Could Have Been Her by Lisa Jewell. And then we talked about the Six of Crows spinoff, a feat of imagination and an inspiration in world creating, a story about the Grishaverse, if you're into creating worlds. We talked about Tayari Jones, who wrote a book called Kin, which is the Pride Pick of the Month. And my next suggestion is the book by John Green coming out at the end of the summer. So you can't go get this. Don't wait in line for it yet. It's not out yet. But it's called Hollywood Ending. Have you read any John Green?
1: I believe I read the Fault in Our Stars way back when it came out. I would have been kind of younger, though.
0: Here's my Fault in Our Stars story.
1: Nice. Well done.
0: I have not seen the movie. I will not allow myself to see the movie because I'm pretty sure I ruined a couple's honeymoon.
1: Oh, man.
0: We were on a plane. I was living abroad, and I was flying back to the U.S. to a writer's conference. These writer's conferences are intense. You don't sleep anyway. You drink way too much, and you don't sleep. And you have conversations with 9,999 of your other closest writer friends.
1: Sounds a little bit like being a student here.
0: It's just like college. So I had started this book on the plane on the way over. Fault in Our Stars, y'all, is the tear-jerkiest of tear-jerkers. And I had not slept all weekend. And I was jet-lagged, overtired, overstimulated, sleep-deprived, but I had to finish this book. So I'm finishing the book on the plane on the way back across to Central Europe, and I start crying. And tears are falling. And then I'm sniffling, and then I'm sobbing, and then I'm weeping and boo-hooing, and the poor couple next to me.
1: Oh, man, Aunt Emily. Oh.
0: Sorry. I'm sorry to y'all. I wish all the blessings upon your marriage. It is a beautifully written story. We talked earlier in the hour about Andrea Gibson's poetry and how every line is just kind of a bomb going off in a good way. You know that Frida Kahlo quote, fragile, not like a flower, but like a bomb?
1: I'm afraid I've not heard that.
0: Well, Frida Kahlo is also one of my big inspirations and my patron saints and my muse. And somebody said, oh, Miss Kahlo, you're so fragile. And she said, fragile, not like a flower, like a bomb. That's the poetry of Andrea Gibson. And that's how I feel is the writing in The Fault in Our Stars. John Green has written Anthropocene. He wrote Everything is Tuberculosis. He also has OCD. He's very outspoken about his challenges with mental illness. You can find him on YouTube. He goes down deep into the subjects that he researches. So he does this nonfiction, but he writes this gorgeous, gorgeous, life-affirming YA fiction. And I'm making the air quotes, and y'all can't see me, but please don't be fooled. If you find John Green in the YA section, it's air quote YA. It's for everybody. And so I'm really excited about his new book coming out. It's called Hollywood Ending, and it's a behind-the-scenes Hollywood love story. Mm-hmm. So, yeah, that one's going to be great. I've got 2 more books, about 10 more minutes, and a couple more songs. So let's go now to a song from the Fault in Our Stars soundtrack by a band that I love called Codaline. This is All I Want. This band is kind of like anthem rock. Like it's just going to make you might need to just lie down on the floor and listen to this one.

0: mean, just that song alone is a tearjerker. That gives you a little sense of the movie. And the book, I told my story, I mean, soup sandwich. My friend Kate uses the expression soup sandwich. I was a soup sandwich reading that book, Fault in Our Stars. Eli was just sharing with me that the Green brothers, John Green and his brother, are not just writers and entertainers and cool guys. They are also big supporters of NPR and the arts and education.
1: So I've run into some of their content. They do something called SciShow, I think it's called, for PBS on YouTube, kind of an extenuation of educational content that they produce.
0: It is pretty gripping, pretty
1: really
0: fun to watch.
1: I really enjoy it.
0: But, yeah, yeah, they're cool guys. Cool guys play chess. All right, so Conan, if you're listening right now,

plug your ears because I'm getting ready to review the book that's going to be your Father's Day present. If you have anybody in your life who is interested in chess, get them this book. It's called Checkmate. I myself am not a chess player, but I have a lot of people in my life who spend a lot of time playing chess. And this new book coming out is on the nonfiction reading list recommendation on Book It this morning on the radio. It's about the scandal that roiled the chess world in 2022. The story at the heart of Checkmate is a good one. So says the New York Times Book Review. Checkmate, Genius, Lies, Ambition, and the Biggest Scandal in Chess. The author is Ben Mesrick, and I'm trying to find out for you the date of release. I'm not quite sure if that one is out yet, but I hope you'll be able to find it soon and check that one out and maybe give it to the dads and the chess players in your life. We've got about 3 minutes left in the program. I'm so happy you were with me this morning. I'm so happy Eli Waters stopped by to join us this morning. The last book that I want to review. I also heard about it on NPR. I'm saying review. I'm saying this is a book review. It's more like a book preview because I haven't read this book either, but I am fascinated by it. One of my best friends, her son goes to Stanford, and this book came out called How to Rule the World. It's about the insiders at Stanford. How to Rule the World. What a title. I know. Eli's shaking his head. You have to go pull up the NPR story about this book, the Stanford book, How to Rule the World. It will confirm what you already thought you knew, that, you know, we're all living in a world ruled by the haves and the smarty pants, and the folks who are at the top are the puppet masters ruling the other folks who are at the top. So I will leave you with that hopeful thought for the day. Thank you very much. Goodbye. it sounds like a fascinating insider story. It was the story. The fellow who broke the story is the son of two famous, well-known, well-respected journalists in D.C. He went out to Stanford, had no intention of joining the press. He was studying tech, as one does out there, broke this story about this insider's club, insider's classes, and wrote this book, How to Rule the World. All right, so I will leave you with that. Good people of Carrboro, Chapel Hill, and everywhere out there in internet listening land, my name is Emily Shearer. Thank you so much for joining me. This has been the debut episode of Book It, only the third episode of Second Breakfast here on WCOM. We are at WCOMFM.org. 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And I hope that you will join me next week. 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Y'all take care and see you next time. Bye-bye.

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problem because I have so much news stacked up that it was easy, and it kept coming. The news just kept on coming. After that, we will head south to Chapel Hill and Carrboro. I don't have a critical piece of news for you, unfortunately, and that is what was decided last night at the county commissioners meeting. They did not formally adopt the budget, but theoretically, in the half hour allotted for the discussion about the operating budget, they made the decisions about what to fund and what to cut. I hope to hear about that as soon as possible. If you heard about it, when we play our first tune in just a minute, please give me a call. WHUP hotline. I'm not going to hold my breath, but you can also send me a note, 3dnewswhup@gmail.com. The county commissioner's video of the proceedings won't be posted for at least a few days. Anyway, we hope to be able to report on that. May have to wait till Monday. Some momentous decisions, and the county commissioner's in an unenviable position. So we don't know that, but we have lots of other things to talk about. And as I mentioned, we have some tunes to play. We're going to start with an old friend who's been on WHUP on more than one occasion and whose music we have featured previously on this show. He is going to be appearing right here in Hillsboro at the Sonark Barn. That show will be tonight, along with another guy whose music we have featured. Former Wilmington resident Wes Collins, now also in the Triangle. Here's a song from Mr. Jonathan Bird.

Dog on the Mountain.

0: a single released by Jonathan Bird about 4 years ago, 2022. One of many, many songs he has committed in the recording studio permanently. And he's going to be appearing once again at the Sonark Barn, a double bill with Wes Collins tonight. That's just south of downtown Hillsboro in the Sonark Farms property. I don't think you can go see those two amazing recording studios, the old school analog version and the high tech digital one, but the barn is also something to behold and a great sound system to go with it. Just makes it all sound top notch. Don't know if Mr. Bird is playing solo or joining forces on stage with Wes Collins, or if he has a band. He's done all of those. But again, that show tonight. This show brought to you with support from the law firm of Coleman, Merritt, Murphy, and Ransford. 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On Tryon Street, we looked at putting WHUP there a long time ago. Wasn't a bad choice. 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The exclusive Mega Doppler 10,000 radar range triple XZ forecast. It's going to be in the low 90s the next 4 days, today through Monday. And partly cloudy tomorrow and Sunday. Mostly cloudy the beginning of next week, with a chance of rain starting on Monday. However, nothing of any substance in the forecast till late in the week. And, of course, as we have learned repeatedly this spring, high odds a week or more out often yield low odds as you get close to the date. It's been that way now consistently for most of the spring. No rain the next 4 days, and then maybe a little bit on Monday late in the day, like around dusk, and about a 1 in 4 chance Tuesday, Wednesday, Thursday, Friday under mostly cloudy skies. So although the temps will be after the next 4 days of low 90s in the 80s for a few days before hitting back into the 90s, it won't feel too bad, what with the clouds and all. But rain, not seeing anything of consequence. Again, maybe in 9 or 10 days, but can't stake your claim, hang your hat, whatever metaphor you want to use. Count your chickens this far out. The town board still has not posted videos of its most recent meetings, which is too bad because the budget decision, the final budget, will be approved on Monday. And we know what's going to happen at this point. We're not sure how people on the town board felt about it, what they said about it. I wish they would just put that video up. Maybe I'll have to give them a call and see when that might happen. But one of the things apparently that occurred at the last town board meeting when they passed a temporary moratorium on data centers was that there was some discussion about it. And at least one town board member noted that he felt data centers are ultimately, because of AI and the need for AI infrastructure, they are inevitable. And this drew the ire of one person, Dustin Queen Moss, who attended that meeting. He says, this hit a nerve. He grew up in Appalachia, has heard all this before, being promised jobs, investment, and economic progress, but what they wound up with was extraction and exploitation from timber companies, coal companies, manufacturing that came and went, and what didn't go away was the environmental damage in communities that were dependent on handouts. Don't know if that's a legitimate parallel to be drawing, but that editorial published in chapelboro.com does make some interesting points. But I don't know exactly what was said because we're still waiting to see what that when they might post the video of that meeting, which also included a discussion of the proposed 2 cent tax increase. And who said what? The initial discussion was very cursory when they directed the town manager to come back with a new budget that included the 2 cent tax increase. Wasn't actually a vote. Just said, hey, we got enough people who want it. Go and do it. And then the budget public hearing and meeting happened on May 27th, and there's still no minutes or video of that meeting. They will be coming together on Monday for a final decision, and I'm going to go out on a limb, not very far on that limb, and say they will pass what is currently in the revised budget. The budget public hearing and work session on May 28th, the Orange County Commissioners had. The public hearing featured, it was the second budget public hearing. A whole bunch of people went on for almost 3 hours weighing in. It was many of the same folks coming back for a second time. The topics were essentially the same. People arguing to maintain funding for the Chapel Hill Public Library, to support the full funding requests of the Orange County Schools, as well as Chapel Hill Carrboro City Schools. And a few folks who wanted to make sure that social services were covered. One individual said, I am not unhappy about a tax increase. We need to pay for these services. Don't cut services. I'll pay more in taxes. She did note that a lot of people might not be able to afford it, the increased tax rates. But she said that would argue for a very healthy fund to support those who are struggling to pay their property tax bills. There were some people who got up and said, look, we just can't afford another tax increase.
1: Oh, please do not raise taxes, because that will hurt a lot of folks that, you know, can't pay these new prices. They can't afford health care. They're struggling now to pay bills. You know, gas is high. So I ask you not to raise taxes.
0: Yeah, please don't raise taxes. There were a few folks that made that point, but it looks like they are in the minority. Taxes are going up. The only question is how much. And in theory, Last night's work session went a long way toward determining whether they would go up by 3.75 cents. 3.75% is essentially what that is. Or more, depending on what decisions the commissioners made about the proposed budget amendments. Again, I'll try and get you that information on Monday because it's important. Some information coming out about Hillsborough's America 250 celebration, the sesquicentennial, on July 4th. There'll be something at the Colonial Inn called a Gathering of Voices, Orange County at 250, that will spotlight the book, A Gathering of Voices, Orange County at 250, which highlights the contributors, research, stories, and more that captures the spirit of Orange County and its residents over the years. Author Valerie Schwartz will be there at the Colonial Inn. That event starts at 2 p.m. with a community reception, opening remarks by the mayor, and then an official program hosted by MC Carter Minor, who's also a great musician. And he will reflect on America's 250-year journey, in particular Orange County's unique place in that story and our community values. There'll be a time later in the proceedings for various residents to share their own reflections, memories, and perspectives, and some musical interludes, I'm sure featuring, among others, Carter Minor, woven throughout the afternoon. And then a cake reception and book signing, A Gathering of Voices, Orange County at 250, spotlighted, presented by the Chapel Hill Orange County Visitors Bureau in conjunction with the town of Hillsborough. What we don't know, because nowhere in this announcement is the phrase, "Together we are America," which is what Hillsborough's official America 250 celebration is called, how this ties into that. That may start after this is over and be something that happens in various parts of town as yet unannounced, culminating in a concert at the River Park. And that's the $50,000 event that was kind of mandated somehow by the town board and is now being orchestrated by the Orange County Arts Commission and coordinator Greg Bell, who was our guest here talking about it. Wasn't quite sure what was going to happen. May have more of an idea now, but we don't know what it is. Candlelight vigil tonight in front of the old courthouse here in Hillsborough. It's a short one, 45 minutes, 8:30 to 9:15, talking about the need for health care, universal health care, and how many people suffer because we don't have affordable health care, because they're uninsured or underinsured, because rural hospitals are having trouble staying open, people denied medications or treatments or claims. And there'll be a couple of speakers, State Rep. Renee Price and Aparna Janal. We've talked about them. Bring an LED candle or a flame candle or a lantern, whatever you want. And it's focused on Orange County, but it's a national issue. Preservation North Carolina, an organization based here that is dedicated to saving important landmarks. Preservation North Carolina is having a big event this Saturday, and it's called Hillsborough Ramble, presented by the Alliance for Historic Hillsborough, the Jenrette Foundation, which owns the they own Airmount Sorry, I'm trying to find the note about this. Here we go. There's the details. It starts at Moorfields, 10 to noon, for the pre-ramble, and then the Hillsborough Ramble, a bunch of sites you walk around and check in. First at the visitor center, the Dixon House on East King Street. Self-guided tours, most within walking distance. And then a closing reception at Airmount. That's Saturday. Also the Saturday slowdown market and open farm day at Ramble Rill Farm. If you haven't been out there, it's a beautiful spot. Lots of critters. Local artisans also there. Growers and bakers, live music, and more. Ramble Rill Farm on Arthur Minnis Road. 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This was a 1966 film following the life of a donkey from birth to death. And it's metaphoric. We are all Balthazars. Anyway, a brilliant film. Tom Whiteside leading the discussion. Sunday, 2 p.m. Please register by today if you can. HillsboroughClassicFilms.com. There's a registration link, descriptions of the film, links to reviews, whatever you need to know. Monday, the town board will meet to pass the 2027 fiscal year budget. That's the one that starts on July 1st of this year and goes till June 30th of next year. That'll be the big item on the agenda. And then we'll get into stuff next week. Next week. Juneteenth coming up. A bunch of events, including the official Orange County Juneteenth celebration, which will happen on Friday, June 12th. And a whole bunch of events. Morning celebration at the Farmers Market Pavilion. Evening celebration at the Eno Arts Mill, which I guess means it's back open as of that date. It's exciting news. We will now take a musical break, come back with news from Southern Orange and Durham counties after we hear from A Tale of Two. That is a band from Nashville. Going to be performing at the Wake Forest Listening Room, which has been presenting a whole bunch of really good, strong artists, including Seth Walker last Friday, and we had him live in the studio playing for an hour. We haven't posted that session yet. A little technical issue, but that'll get up there soon. I'll tell you when you can hear that session. But this is A Tale of Two. That's the name of the band. A song called Devil Did the Deed.

from Nashville, the duet with band accompaniment there. A Tale of Two, the band, Devil Did the Deed, Not Me, name of that song. That's from their album Renegade, which came out in October of 2024. And they're going to be at the Wake Forest Listening Room. The Devil Did the Deed, Not Me. Kind of gothy country Americana sound there from that ensemble, A Tale of Two. I like that song. I don't know why I have to say that. If I didn't like the song, I probably wouldn't play it. Every now and again, I'm desperate. I play something that is marginally good, in my opinion, as everything, of course, here is. But I like that band. All right. 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Appreciate their support of this station and sponsorship of the 3D News. The town council in Carrboro has passed their budget, one of the first local municipalities to do so. The initial proposal would have cut 45% of the allocations to the town's human services efforts, primarily supporting the Interfaith Council and the Orange County Partnership to End Homelessness. That was about $197,000 worth. But at their meeting a few days ago, they made the decision to reinstate that funding and pay it out of the town's fund balance. Council members Cristobal Palmer and Danny Nowell made the amendments to fund those organizations, arguing that it's not a great idea to rely heavily on the fund balance because you need that for emergencies, but the town's not been using much in the way of the fund balance this past year. Puts it in a relatively comfortable position to do so this year. Council members, others like Eliasara Posada Orozco and Catherine Frey, shared their reservations of continuing to rely on the fund balance to cover expenditures. However, in the end, they voted unanimously to do that. So they basically kicked it down the road. I mean, these are tough decisions to make. Somebody's going to get hurt. And the fund balance is the least painful way now to deal with it. If it ends up, we have another Chantal, or the budgets continue to be short and they run out of money in the fund balance, then they could be in trouble. They'd have to do some cuts in tax increases or both. Investments into the Chantal recovery are part of the budget in Carrboro. 20 new vehicles for the public works fleet that were destroyed, and a new design for the damaged public works building. There was a little bit of a controversy about whether to spend $500,000 on a study to move stages 3 and 4 of the Bolin Creek Greenway Extension Project forward. Some argued that this should not be a priority, but council members decided to maintain the funding, saying that
Paving an extension of the Greenway is crucial to Carborough's long-term sustainability goals and their transit plan. So they didn't cut it. Another difficult decision, well, the Chapel Hill Carborough City Schools Board of Education made its final decision on which of the three elementary schools that were on the chopping block to actually close. They decided Glenwood Elementary will be shut down in the fall of 2027, leaving Ephesus Elementary and Sewell Elementary schools intact. That decision also unanimous. And relatively speaking, it made a lot of sense. People were afraid that the Glenwood dual language programs, which were a big attraction for Glenwood students, particularly the Mandarin dual language program and the STEAM program, would disappear. However, the school board, as well as others who spoke, voiced support of preserving those programs and reassigning them to other schools. During the redistricting process that is going to begin soon and will continue on through the actual redistricting ahead of the 2027-28 academic year. Board member Barbara Fetter said the decision to choose Glenwood Elementary is because of it's not the most neighborhood school of all the other schools because it draws as a magnet school from across the district. You have to apply. It's a lottery system. So people are already traveling to Glenwood, whereas Sewell and Ephesus are both more neighborhood schools, and closing one of those would be more disruptive to students. Also, Glenwood, the main building, 72 years old, one of the oldest in the district. The other two also old, but not quite as old, 55 and 53 years, respectively, for Sewell and Ephesus Elementaries. Closure of Glenwood could save about $1.7 million annually in operational costs. And they will move those two programs to another school, maybe one or maybe split them in two. Don't know yet. But that decision finally made, the Chapel Hill Carborough City Schools Board of Education also revealed plans for the new Carborough Elementary School building, which will be built adjacent to the existing one, which will then be closed. Very contemporary design that came about after extensive conversations with teachers, staff, parents, and neighbors of the school. They say they're being very conscientious about stormwater runoff, light pollution, and other factors that concerned the neighbors. So it looks like a pretty good plan for a modern elementary school. UNC's athletics department posted on social media on June 1st the graphic of the state of North Carolina with the signature Argyle pattern of the university running through the middle of it. Only one problem. It was posted with the Argyle pattern in rainbow colors and a message that said the Tar Heels are for everyone. Basically, it was a celebration of Pride Month in a very understated way. Tar Heels are for everyone. That's all it said. And a multicolored Argyle pattern across the middle of the state. That offended a lot of people. Now that you can get offended by anything like that. And the post now taken down. It was deleted, according to university spokesman, because the post in question
violated the UNC system's equality policy, which requires neutrality on political and social issues. I guess it's a political and social issue to express the idea that Carolina is for everyone. Margot Akis, a conservative activist in Western North Carolina, saw the post and fired off her own angry post on X. The UNC university system refuses to adhere to the policies and the laws provided by their own boards and legislators, she said. There's no consequences. They need to be fined and reprimanded. A simple message of affirmation can do that these days. The UN system's equality policy passed in 2024 requires, quote, institutional neutrality on matters of social policy or political controversies of the day. Didn't realize it was still a controversy to acknowledge the existence of the LGBTQ community, which is really all it's doing. But not enough. Margot and others triggered by that, and now it's gone. Durham City Council voted 6-1 early this week to approve a contract that will expand police technology. $16 million 8-year deal with Axon Enterprises. They were already working with Axon, which has provided body cameras, tasers, and in-car vehicles cameras to the Durham Police Department since 2019. The new deal, however, expands the technology. Some of the expansion is not controversial, just to provide full vehicle fleet coverage with an additional 100 car cameras. I mean, otherwise, you never know which car will respond. Does it have a camera or not? Now they've all got cameras. That's actually to everyone's benefit, as long as the cameras are turned on and used properly. But there's other elements, including 6 drone as first responder units, surveillance drones, and also a proprietary Axon platform that unifies live video feeds and officer GPS locations into a single map, along with unlimited device and third-party data storage hosted by Axon in the cloud. This incurred the ire of a number of folks who said, this is just an end run. We've already rejected several technology improvements, in quotes, to the Durham Police Department, including ShotSpotter and a contract with Peregrine Technologies for a proposed real-time data center. Those were all shot down. Opponents during the public hearing on Monday repeatedly argued that the deal reintroduces similar technologies, dressed up a little differently. Surveillance drones that use AI could be used against communities in order to conduct what they call predictive policing, targeting neighborhoods. Public data, concerned residents said, could be housed on servers owned by a third-party corporation. That's not good. However, others said Durham needs to take whatever steps it can. This is the argument the mayor has made. Floyd McKissick, president of the Durham Committee on the Affairs of Black People, said that Axon needs to be expanded. Artificial intelligence, he says, it's there. What we need to do is make sure that AI technology has the capacity to reduce crime, to reduce violence, and to hold those accountable for their conduct. We can't be afraid of it. The police department's information technology team spokesman, Christopher Bouchek,
says the only AI in the proposal is an auto-transcription program which creates searchable transcripts for cases. That's the only thing. Contract has now been passed. We'll have to see what the data shows as far as how effective it is and whether it can be expanded. More from Durham and Wake counties after we return from this next piece of music by a Chapel Hill band who will be appearing at Nash Street Tavern on Sunday night, featuring C. Albert Blomquist, the band Entre Vous. It's a double bill with Hillsborough's Certain Seas, the other band on the menu. But I thought I'd play something by Entre Vous since Albert C. Albert Blomquist, who's been our guest on WHUP, sent a note saying, hey, this is happening, so we should play something by them. Oh, Raquel.

0: Raquel from the EP Tell Her a Joke. Entrevue, the band from Chapel Hill. The Core, Kelly Reedy there on the vocals. C. Albert Blomquist on the guitar with some accompaniment. They're going to be at Nash Street Tavern, at least the two of them, maybe more, Sunday evening, along with Certain Seas. Did I say what the name of the EP was? Tell Her a Joke. Name of that EP. It came out in March of this year. Let's get back to the news. Durham County District Attorney Satana DeBerry, very unhappy about the proposed city budget, in particular cuts made to the North Carolina Administrative Office of the Courts, which oversees the Office of the District Attorney, that will result in a 10% reduction in staff. And she says, dismantle three decades of cooperation between this office and the city of Durham. She sent a letter to the city council and city manager Beau Ferguson, expressing what she called her, quote, profound disappointment with the proposed budget. Ferguson's budget keeps the property tax rate flat. In order to do that, they need funding cuts. This is the same situation everybody is in. He decided he wanted to propose something. It did not include a property tax increase, but there will be increases to utility bills, no merit pay increases for city employees. There'll be a cost of living increase, but no merit increases, and some funding cuts, including this one. The vote on the budget will be June 15th. The cuts pay for two assistant district attorneys who are stationed within the criminal courts, which have the highest volume. And that means that for the prosecutors in the DA's office who will still be there, their caseloads will grow. That'll slow up the process because there won't be enough DAs to manage the cases. Ferguson wrote in reply to DeBerry's criticism, this budget was driven by a substantial drop in property tax revenues following millions of dollars in successful revaluation appeals. Most of those commercial properties. The city has been forced to make deep sacrifices across the entire organization, Ferguson wrote, to stabilize its financial footing without raising property taxes for our residents. The decision to eliminate the funding for the assistant district attorneys, he says, reflects the stark reality of our current municipal revenue shortfall. It is a stark reality. We all need to accept this and figure out what's the least painful and fairest way to make these decisions. Not the most politically expedient, unfortunately, you know how politicians are. Expedience is number one. RDU International Airport is balking at a proposed zoning change that would allow for more than 700 residential units on undeveloped land in Northwest Raleigh between Leesville and Shady Grove Roads. The owners of the site in question, 32 acres, say they have no firm plans for the land. However, at the recent Planning Commission meeting for the city of Raleigh, the attorney showed a picture of potential housing, four-story apartment buildings. If the rezoning is approved, the site could include 725 units of residential development or a combination of residences and office space and retail. However, Airport Authority CEO Michael Landguth wrote in a letter that the airport opposes the rezoning. Right now, that land is part of an overlay district which he says protects the airport from lawsuits over noise complaints from aircraft. So nothing can be built on that land until there is a rezoning, which would require approval from the airport authority. He says he doesn't want to do that and open the airport to noise-related lawsuits, even if you should be aware of the fact that you're in a flight path if you're buying a house there. The planning commissioners didn't vote on the rezoning proposal, and it is just a recommendation that then goes to the city council. They'll be making that vote on the 23rd of June. Wake County residents approved a 2-cent property tax increase on Monday night. That means if you have a $450,000 home, that would be an additional $90 a year, or $100 if you have a $500,000 home. That's the norm in Wake County. Same reason that Durham is struggling, according to county commissioners, a $35 million revenue shortfall created by the property tax appeals that were successful and the property tax loophole that allows developers to bring in a nonprofit partner at a very marginal level, and then they don't have to pay taxes on the property. So they're going to raise taxes to cover the shortfall. They did reinstate proposed cuts to two food insecurity programs, including double bucks at farmers markets, as well as a program called Farm to Early Childhood Education that delivers customized boxes of locally sourced produce, eggs, and more to child care homes and child care centers in Wake County. Those programs were federal. They supported local farmers and people experiencing food insecurity. By connecting the two, those programs got cut. They were inconsistent with the administration's priorities. That's what they said. Other budget consequences: Raleigh has a goal to plant 24,000 trees by 2032. That's the city's 240th birthday. This in part because a Wake County study in 2023 found that over the past decade, the county had lost 11,000 acres of trees, 1,300 of those in the city limits, 2% of its entire tree canopy. So they have a leaf out program that will work with nonprofits to plant those 24,000 trees in the hottest areas of the city, the heat islands we've been hearing about, including downtown. The tree planting program was set to begin in the new fiscal year on July 1st, but the budget did not include any of the funding for the first year of the program, $650,000. Even though the state has approved a grant of $1 million for the project, that money has not yet been disbursed. And, said Raleigh City Council member Jane Harrison at Monday's City Council meeting, if we don't have clear funding to start the process, I don't know how we're going to get there. City Council is looking at a budget proposal that will cut $16 million off of last year's budget in order to balance it. Not sure that's going to include the tree planting effort. Councilmember Christina Jones says she supports the project but does not want to raise taxes further unless they find cuts someplace else. It's going to be tough. How about that Carolina Hurricanes game last night? You may not be a hockey fan or have any interest in sports, but that was a hell of a game. Carolina went down 2-0, and that's through the first two of three periods. And then in the third period, they came back, they stormed back, scored three to take the lead. And then, with just a minute left, Las Vegas scored the tying goal, and the Carolina Hurricanes had to go to overtime, but they won. Two games coming up, both in Las Vegas, and the Lenovo Center is hosting watch parties at the arena. And so they started selling tickets to that. The tickets are relatively cheap, certainly compared to the live game tickets. $10 for admission. And you would have thought that this would have gone better than the first go-round when Ticketmaster was unable to manage the demand and people were in queues for hours, didn't get tickets. Whatever they were able to get were extortionary in price. But fans reported the same problems, multiple attempts to purchase watch party tickets, waiting more than an hour in queues, thousands long, then being told, sorry, no tickets available. One fan and her friend entered virtual queues around 1:15 p.m., just before the general public sale began a couple of days ago. More than 400 people were ahead of her. Half an hour later, she got the tickets she wanted or selected them, but then moved to the back of another queue with 11,000 people ahead of her. She finally gave up and she called a season ticket holder account representative at the Lenovo Center for the Hurricanes, who helped her get those tickets over the phone. There you go. That's creative thinking. No one's calling the phone number. No one calls the phone number. She called it, got satisfaction. I got time for one more story. Let's say Wolf Speed, which has the giant mega site outside Siler City in Chatham County, and trying to figure out what to do with that site. They were going to be making chips. The building's mostly built, but it's entirely empty. That factory was going to be producing chips for the electric vehicle industry. This before that industry got its knees cut off the last couple of years. And it's not clear what's actually going to happen with it. CEO of Wolfspeed, Robert Furl, says that they're looking at pivoting away from being a one-trick pony focused on EVs. This did not help the Wolfspeed stock price until recently, when all of a sudden its value quadrupled starting in April. Why? Partly because an investment research firm called Wolfspeed a crouching tiger getting ready to reveal a dragon. And theoretically, those chips will now position Wolfspeed to serve the AI boom. It just had the wrong end use in mind when it started its plan, and they will supply AI infrastructure and data centers, theoretically. So there's hope yet for the Wolfspeed factory, not so much VinFast. That's going to do it. I've got...
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3: There's this interesting jump that takes place between just cause and just war. Because a cause may be just, yes, you know, it's wrong for Saddam Hussein to go into Kuwait. It's wrong for this to happen. It's wrong for that to happen. But the question is, does it then immediately follow that if the cause is just, if an injustice has been committed, that the proper response to that is war? It's that leap of logic that needs to be absolutely avoided.
4: That's Howard Zinn, and this is Alternative Radio. I'm David Barsamian. This edition of AR features Howard Zinn on just and unjust wars. Almost like clockwork on Memorial Day, there is a time-honored ritual. Honor guards, presidents laying wreaths at Arlington, bowed heads, and then solemn statements about our brave men and women in uniform who have made the ultimate sacrifice. What is left unsaid is for whom and for what soldiers have died for. The rhetoric is always about some noble cause or altruistic impulse which drives our country into battle. if people knew the truth and some

0: of imperialism and militarism. He was an advocate for nonviolent civil disobedience. He spoke and marched against the U.S. wars on Afghanistan and Iraq. His masterpiece, A People's History of the United States, continues to sell in huge numbers. Among his many other books are A Power Governments Cannot Suppress and Original Zin, a collection of interviews I did with him. Witty, erudite, generous, and loved by many, Howard Zinn passed away in 2010. This classic from the AR archives was recorded at the University of Wisconsin at Madison in March 1991, shortly after the end of the first Gulf War.
1: I suppose because I think that the great danger of what has just happened is what the administration wanted to happen, and that is to fight a war that would make war acceptable once more. The Vietnam War gave war a bad name, and the people who lead this country have been trying ever since to find a war that would give war a good name. And they think they found it. And I think it's important for us to sort of sit back and think about not just the Gulf War, not just the Vietnam War, not just this or that war, but just think about the problem of war, you know, of just and unjust war. We've had all these conferences. Remember those all of you who were around at the beginning of the 20th century, remember the Hague conferences and the Geneva conferences of the 1930s limiting the techniques of war, because you can't do away with war. All you can do is make war more moral. Einstein went to one of these conferences. I don't know how many of you know that. We like to bring up things that people don't know. I mean, what is scholarship anyway? But Einstein was horrified at World War I, as so many were. Right? Oh, you know, that great war for democracy, for freedom, to end all wars, etc., etc., etc. 10 million men die on the battlefield in World War I, and nobody at the end of it understands why, or what for. World War I gave war a bad name until World War II came along. But Einstein was horrified by World War I. And devoted a lot of his time to thinking about it, worrying about it. And he went to this conference in Geneva, which was discussing. He thought they were discussing disarmament. He thought they were there to do away with the weapons of war, and therefore to prevent war. Instead, when he went to this conference, he found all these representatives of various countries discussing what kind of weapons would be suitable and what kind of weapons needed to be prohibited. What were good weapons and bad weapons, just weapons and unjust weapons? And Einstein then did something which nobody ever expected, but he did something really uncharacteristic. He called a press conference, and the whole international press was there, came, because Einstein was, well, he was Einstein. You know. And they came. And he told this press conference how horrified he was by what he had heard at this international conference. And he said, "One does not make wars less likely by formulating rules of warfare. War cannot be humanized. It can only be abolished." But we still have that problem. Of just wars and unjust wars, of unjust wars taking place and then another war takes place which looks better, has a better rationale, is easier to defend, and so now we're confronted with a just war, and now war is made palatable again. And so now the attempt is put Vietnam behind us, and

0: that unjust war, and now we have a just war, or at least a quick one, and a real smashing victory. I had a student a couple years ago who wrote a who's writing something about war. I don't know why a student of mine should write about war, but she said, I guess wars are like wines. She says, there are good years and bad years. She said, but war is not like wine. War is like cyanide. One drop and you're dead. I thought that was good. You know. Well, what often is behind this business of we can't do anything about war, and war is inevitable, and be realistic, accept it, and just try to fool around with the edges of it. Of course, we see how successful they've been at humanizing the means of war with all these conferences. One of the things that's behind it, I think, is a very prevalent notion, something you hear a lot when people begin discussing war. You know, 14 minutes into any discussion of war, somebody says, it's human nature. Don't you hear that a lot? Yeah. Almost some, oh, and you just get a group of people together to discuss war, and at some point or other, somebody will say, it's human nature, you see. Because there's no evidence for whatever evidence you could produce to see what human nature is, genetic evidence, biological evidence. There's no evidence that this is human nature. All we have is historical evidence. I mean, there's no biological evidence, no genetic evidence, no anthropological evidence. You know, the anthropological evidence, you know, look at these primitive tribes and what they do. Ah, these tribes are fierce. Ah, these tribes are gentle. And it's just not clear at all. What seems clear, all you can tell. And what about history? Well, sure, there's a history of wars, and there's also a history of kindness. But it's like the newspapers and the historians, right? What they dwell on. They dwell on wars, and they dwell on cruelties, and they dwell on the bestial things that people do to one another. And they don't dwell a lot on the magnificent things that people do for one another in everyday life, or, you know, again and again. It seems to me it only takes a little bit of thought to realize that if wars came out of human nature, came out of some spontaneous urge to kill, right? Then why is it that governments have to go to such tremendous lengths to mobilize populations to go to war? I mean, it seems so obvious, doesn't it? They really have to work at it. They have to dredge up enormous numbers of reasons. They have to inundate the airwaves with these reasons. They have to bombard people with the slogans and statements, and then, in case people aren't really persuaded, they have to threaten them. We have to draft them. If they haven't persuaded enough people to go into the armed forces, then they have to draft them into the armed forces. Of course, the persuasion into the armed forces also includes a certain amount of economic persuasion. You make sure you have a very poor underclass in society so that you give people a choice between starving or going into the military. But if persuasion doesn't work and enticements don't work, then well, anybody who doesn't want to sign up for the draft, or anybody who goes into the army and decides to leave, is going to be court-martialed and go to prison. They have to go to great lengths to get people to go to war. They work very hard at it. What's interesting also is that they have to make moral appeals. I mean, that should say something about human nature, if there is something to be said about human nature. It must suggest that there must be some Perhaps, yeah, there must be some moral element in human nature. Granted that human beings are capable of all sorts of terrible things, human beings are capable of all sorts of wonderful things, but there must be something in human beings which makes them respond to moral appeals. Most humans don't respond to appeals to go to war on the basis of, let's go and kill, you know. No, let's go and free somebody. Let's go and establish democracy. Let's go and topple this tyrant, you know. Let's do this so that wars will finally come to an end, yes. Most people are not like Theodore Roosevelt. No, just before the Spanish-American War, Theodore Roosevelt said to a friend, Theodore Roosevelt said, in strict confidence, I should welcome almost any war, for I think this country needs one. Well, no moral appeal there, right? Just, we need a war, you know, just... You may know that George Bush, when he entered the White House, took the portrait that Reagan had put up there to sort of inspire him, a portrait of Calvin Coolidge. Did you know that Reagan put a portrait of Calvin Coolidge up there? Because he knew that Calvin Coolidge is one of the most inspiring people in the history of this country, you see. And, Coolidge had said, you know, the business of America is business. And Bush took down the portrait of Calvin Coolidge and put up the portrait of Theodore Roosevelt. I don't want to make too much of this. But I will. Because I felt what Theodore Roosevelt said, Bush might just well have said. Bush wanted war. Every step in the development of this Persian Gulf War indicated from the moment, you know, that the invasion of Kuwait was announced, everything that Bush did fits in perfectly with the fact that Bush wanted war. He was determined to have war. He was determined not to prevent this war from taking place. And you can just tell this by from the very beginning, no negotiations, no compromise, right? No, what was that ugly word? Linkage. One of the... Bush made linkage the kind of word that made you tremble. You know, I always thought that things were linked, naturally. Everybody was linked, that things were, issues were linked. I thought even that the countries in the Middle East were somehow linked, and that the issues in the Middle East were somehow linked, but no negotiations, no linkage, no compromise, right? He sends Baker to meet, that's a long trip to Geneva. And you wonder, and people got excited. Baker's going to meet the foreign minister of Iraq, Tarkasiz, in Geneva. What are they going to do? Bush says, no negotiation. Well, why are you going? I mean, you know, are you a frequent flyer? Amazing. No negotiation right up to the end. You know, who knows if Saddam Hussein in any of those, you know, overtures that were made on negotiation, how serious he was or what would have happened. But the fact is there were overtures that came, yes, even from Saddam Hussein. There were overtures that came, and they were absolutely and totally neglected. One came through a former foreign member of the Foreign Service, service of the United States, who brought it personally from the Middle East and gave it to one of the Crofts, and he gave it one of the security advisors to Bush, and he gave it to him. No response at all. No, it's Bush wanted this war. But as I say, there aren't a lot of people, fortunately, like Theodore Roosevelt and Bush. Most people do not want war, and most people, if they are going to support a war, have to be given reasons that have to do with morality, that have to do with right and wrong, with justice and lack of justice, with tyranny and opposing tyranny. Well, I think it's important to take a look at the process by which populations are, as this one was in a very short time, brought to support a war. A process which took a nation which, on the eve of war, you remember in the surveys before January 15, 16, the surveys all showed that the American public was divided half and half, 46% to 47% or whatever, on the issue of should we use force to solve this problem in the Middle East, and it was half and half. And then, of course, after the bombs started falling on Iraq, then it suddenly became 75% and 80%. What is this process of persuasion? It seems to me we should take a look at the elements of that, because it's important to know that, to be able to deal with it, to talk about it, and to talk to people about it, especially since that 80% or 85%, or now they report 89.3% or whatever, you know those things. It must be a very shallow percentage. It must be very thin. I think it must be very temporary and can be made more temporary than it is. But it must be shallow, because half of those people before the bombs fell did not believe in the use of force. And public opinion, as we know, is very volatile. So to look at the elements by which people are persuaded, it seems to me, is to begin to think about how to talk to that, at least that 50% and maybe more soon of the country that is willing to reconsider whether this war was really a just and necessary and right war, and two, whether any war in our time can be just and necessary and right. I think one of the elements that goes into this process of persuasion is the sort of the starting point that, well, the United States is we're a good society. You know, and since we're a good society, our wars are good. If we're a good society, and so we're going to do good things. We do good things at home. We have a Bill of Rights, and we have color television, and there are lots of good things you can say if you leave out enough, but it's like Athens, right? Ancient Athens, right? Athens goes to war against Sparta. Well, Athens must be on the right side, because Athens is a better society than Sparta. There's more culture there. And sure, you have to overlook a few things about ancient Athens, like slavery. But still, it really is a better society. And so the notion is, Athens fights Sparta is probably a good war. But you have to, overlook things. You have to do a very selective job of analyzing your own society before you come to the conclusion that yours is so good a society that adorned goodness must spill over into everything you do, including everything you do to other people abroad. And what is required, it seems to me, is in the case of the United States, as the good society doing good things in the world, is simply to look at a bit of history. It's only if you were born yesterday, and also if today you don't look around very sharply, that you can come to the conclusion that we are so good a society that you can take the word of the government that any war we get into will be a right and a just war. But it doesn't take too much looking into American history to see that, well, we have a long history of aggression. Talk about naked aggression. A long history of naked aggression in this country. I mean, how did we get so big? I mean, we started out as a thin band of colonies along the East Coast, and soon we were at the Pacific, and soon, right, we were expanding. It's not a biological thing where you just expand, you know. No, we expanded by force, by conquest, by aggression. Sure, it says Florida Purchase on those little maps that we used to have in elementary school, the maps with colors on them. The blue for Florida Purchase, orange for Mexican Cession. A purchase, just a business deal. Nothing about Andrew Jackson going into Florida and killing a number of people in order to persuade the Spaniards to sell Florida to us. Although no money actually passed hands, but we'll ignore that, you see. Yeah. Mexican Cession. Mexico ceded California and Colorado and New Mexico and Arizona. They ceded all of that to us. Why? Good neighbors. Latin American hospitality, you know, ceded to us. I mean, there was a war, a Mexican war which we provoked, which President Polk planned for in advance, as so many of these wars are planned for in advance, and then suddenly an incident takes place. They say, oh, wow, an incident took place. We've got to go to war, you know, which is what happened. And that was also a fairly short war and a decisive victory, and soon we had 40% of Mexico, right? And it's all ours, California and all of that, you see. Expansion, the Louisiana Purchase. I remember how proud I was way back when I first looked at that map and I saw Louisiana Purchase, double the size of my country, you see. And it was just by purchase. It was an empty space, you see, and we just bought it, and nothing. I really didn't learn anything. They didn't tell me when they gave me that stuff in my history class. They didn't tell me that there were Indians living in that territory of the Louisiana Purchase, and if those Indians had to be fought in battle after battle, war after war, they had to be killed, they had to be exterminated, their buffalo herds, their means of subsistence had to be destroyed, their culture, they had to be driven out of that territory so that, yes, the Louisiana Purchase could be ours and so on. It's a long history of expansion in the United States, of course, and then we begin to go overseas, right? And then there's, you know, right, that brief period in American history, the period that, you know, textbooks call that honest moment of the textbook when it has a chapter called The Age of Imperialism, 1898 to 1903. There, too, we went into Cuba to save the Cubans. Really? That's what we, right? We are always helping people, always saving people from somebody, you know. So we went in and we saved the Cubans from Spain and, of course, immediately planted our military bases and our corporations in Cuba. And then, of course, there was Puerto Rico, a few shells fired, and Puerto Rico is ours. And in the meantime, Teddy Roosevelt is swimming out into the Pacific, right, after... the Philippines. Right. And which, you know, not contiguous to the United States. Well, you know, people didn't know. McKinley didn't know. He didn't know where the Philippines were, you know. And Senator Beveridge of Indiana said, the Philippines not contiguous to the United States? Our Navy will make it contiguous. History of expansion, yes, of aggression, yes, and continuing on, oh, we become a world power, right? A world power. In around 1905, 1906, 1907, the first books began to appear in about American history, the first books which used that phrase, America as a world power. And that, in fact, was what we intended to do, to become a world power. We were becoming a world power, but it took World War I, and then it took World War II, and we kept moving up, and the old imperial powers were being shoved out of the way one by one, and in World War II, now the Middle East comes in. In World War II, Saudi Arabia becomes one of our friendly places. The English are going to be pushed out more and more out of this oil territory, and the Americans are going to come in, you know. And of the seven sisters, the seven great oil corporations, five of them are going to be American. Maybe one will be British, and so on. And in the years after World War II, of course, yes, the Soviet Union is the other great power, but we are expanding, and we are... our influence is growing, and our military bases are spreading all over the world, and we are intervening wherever we can to make sure that things go our way. And while it's thought that anti-communism, you know, with the Soviet Union, the other great superpower, while it's thought that anti-communism was the central motive for the American foreign policy in the post-war period, I think it's more accurate to say that the problem was not communism, the problem was independence of American power. Because it didn't matter really whether a country was turning communist or not, it mattered that a country was showing independence and not falling in line with what the United States conceived of as its responsibility as a world power. And so, you know, when in 1953 the government in Iran was overthrown and Mossadegh came into power, and he was not a communist, but he was a nationalist. And he was a nationalist also because he nationalized the oil. That is intolerable. Those things are intolerable, just as Arbenz in Guatemala the following year, right? He's not a communist. Well, he's little left of center, maybe a few socialist ideas, maybe he talks to communists, you see, but he's not a communist. But he nationalizes United Fruit Lands. That's intolerable. He offers to pay them. Well, that proves he's not a communist. He's certainly not a real revolutionary. A real revolutionary wouldn't pay a cent to United Fruit. I wouldn't. You see, I've always considered myself a real revolutionary because I wouldn't pay a cent to anybody like United Fruit. No.
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0: He offered to pay United Fruit. He offered to pay them the price of their land, the price that they had declared for tax purposes. You see. Sorry, that won't go. And so the CIA goes to work and overthrows the Arbenz government. And the Allende government in Chile, also not a communist government, but, there's a little Marxism, a little socialism, quite a lot of civil liberties and freedom of the press and so on, but independence, more independent of the United States than the other governments of Chile, a government that's not going to be friendly to Anaconda Copper and IT&T and the other corporations of the United States that have always had their way in Latin America. That's the real problem. That history of expansion, of intervention, not even to talk about Vietnam and Laos and Cambodia, not to talk about all the tyrants that we kept in power, of all the aggressions, not just that we committed, but the aggressions that we watched other countries commit and stood silently by because we approved of those aggressions. The record of the United States in dealing with naked aggression in the world, looking at a little bit of history, is so shocking, so abysmal, that nobody with any sense of history could possibly accept the argument that we were now sending troops into the Middle East because the U.S. government is morally outraged at the invasion of another country. And is that Bush's heart goes out to the people of Kuwait who are suffering under oppression. Bush's heart, of course, never went out to the people of El Salvador, suffering under the oppression of a government which we were supplying with arms again and again, and where tens and tens and tens of thousands of people were being killed. His heart never went out to those people. Or to people in Guatemala, again, whose governments we were supplying with arms, and it's a long list. It's a moral appeal based on people's forgetting of history and based on the ability of the mass media and the administration to obliterate history, certainly not to bring it up. Talk about the responsibility of the press. Does the press have no responsibility to teach any history to the people who read its newspaper columns? To remind people of what has happened 5 years ago, 10 years ago, 20 years ago, 40 years ago? Was the press also born yesterday and has forgotten everything that has happened before last week? The press complained about military censorship. But of course, the big problem was not military censorship. The big problem was self-censorship. That was the big problem with the press. The big problem was, yeah. Of course, another element in this process of persuasion is to create a Manichaean situation, good versus evil, with, I've just talked about the good, us, right? But then you also have to present the other as total evil, and as the only evil. Now, granted, Saddam Hussein is, I believe, an evil guy. I say that softly. But he is, I mean, no question about it. Most heads of government are, you say. But he is. But it's not necessary, if you want to bring a nation to war against an evil person, it's not enough to say this person is evil. You have to cordon him off from all the other tyrants of the world, all the other evil leaders of government, in order to establish that this is the one tyrant of the world whom we have to get. He is responsible for the trouble in the world, you see. And if we can only get him, and there's some vague notion, if we can only get him, we will solve our problem, just as, you know, a few years ago, if we could only get Noriega, we will solve the drug trade problem. Well, we got Noriega, and it's obvious we've solved the drug trade problem, you see. But it's the demonization is necessary. The creation of the this one evil shutting out everything, shutting out Syria, shutting out Turkey, shutting out Egypt, shutting out Saudi Arabia, not letting people aware of, and I didn't see the media pay any attention to this, to the latest reports of Amnesty International, which, and if you read the reports of the 1990 report of Amnesty International, and you read the, they have a few pages, you know, on each country, a lot of countries, they have a few pages on Iraq, on Iran, on Turkey, on Syria, on Saudi Arabia, on Kuwait, on Israel. You look through those pages, and all those countries that I have just named show, well, with differences in degree and so on, but they all show the same pattern of treatment of people who are dissenters, dissidents, troublemakers in their own country. With Israel, of course, it's the Palestinians, although Israel has a more freer atmosphere in the non-occupied territories, but in the occupied territories, Israel behaves toward the occupied territories the way Saudi Arabia behaves towards its own people, and the way Syria behaves towards its own people, the way Turkey behaves towards its own people. And that is, you see the same pattern in the Amnesty International reports, the same words appearing again and again. Imprisonment without trial, detention without communication with the outside world, torture, killing for all of these countries. But you have to, if you want to make war on one of them, you single one out, blot out the others, even use them as allies, and forget about their record, right? And then you go in, and you persuade people that, well, you know, we're against tyranny, aren't we? We're against brutality, aren't we? And this is the personification of it. This is the repository of all the evil there is in the world. Now, there were times, I'm sure, when people talked that way. Yes, why are we at war? We've got to get him. And that's what people kept. We've got to get Saddam Hussein. That's what about the whole world? Saddam Hussein. Got to get him. You know. I would like to get him. I would like to get all of them. You see. But I'm not willing to kill 100,000 or 500,000 or a million people to get rid of them. I think we have to find ways to get rid of tyrants that don't involve mass slaughter. That's our problem. It was very easy to talk about the brutality because governments are brutal, and some governments are more brutal than others. Saddam Hussein is particularly brutal, and it's true. And so we talk, but Saddam Hussein uses chemical weapons and gas. That kept coming up. I remember hearing Congressman Stephen Solars, the great war hawk of this period, right? Saddam Hussein used gas. Saddam Hussein, right, used chemical warfare. True. Ugly and brutal. And what about us? We used napalm. In Vietnam, we used Agent Orange, which is chemical warfare. I don't know how you characterize napalm, but we use cluster bombs, and we use this just recently in Iraq. Cluster bombs are not designed to knock down military hardware. Cluster bombs are anti-personnel weapons, you know, which shoot out these thousands of little pellets which embed themselves in people's body. When I was in North Vietnam during the Vietnam War, I saw the x-rays of kids lying in hospital beds with these showing the pellets in the various organs of their body, you see. That's what cluster bombs are. But gas? No. Chemical weapons? No. Napalm? Yes. Cluster bombs? Yes. White phosphorus? Yes. Agent Orange? Yes. You know. And they're going to kill people by gas. We're going to kill people by blowing them up. You see. You can tell who is the, right, cruel wager of war and who is the gentlemanly wager of war. Well, you can persuade people of that if you simply don't mention things or don't remind. Now, once you remind people of these things, they remember. If you remind people about napalm, they remember. If you tell them, you know, the newspapers haven't told you about the cluster bombs, they, oh, yes, that's true. People aren't beastly and vicious and accept, no, but when information is withheld from them and when they're bombarded, yes, the American population was bombarded in this war the way the Iraqi population was bombarded. You know, really, it was a war against us, a war of lies and disinformation and omission of history. That kind of war, overwhelming and devastating, waged here in the United States while that war was being waged over there. Another element in this process of persuasion is simply to take what seemed like a just cause and then turn it into a just war. There's this interesting jump that takes place between just cause and just war. As a cause may be just, yes, you know, it's wrong for Saddam Hussein to go into Kuwait. It's wrong for this to happen. It's wrong for that to happen. But the question is, does it then immediately follow that if the cause is just, if an injustice has been committed, that the proper response to that is war? It's that leap of logic that needs to be absolutely avoided. So North Korea invades South Korea in 1950. It's unjust. It's wrong. It's a just cause. What do? You go to war. You wage war for 3 years. You kill 1 million Koreans. And at the end of the 3 years, where are you? Where you were before. North Korea is still a dictatorship. South Korea is still a dictatorship. Only 1 million people are dead. And you can see this again and again, just, you know, jumping from a just cause to an overwhelming use of violence to presumably rectify this just cause, which it never does. I mean, what war does is start, even if it starts with an injustice, it multiplies the injustice. If it starts on the basis of violence, it multiplies the violence. It starts on the basis of defending yourself against brutality, and you end up becoming a brute. I mean, you see this in World War II, the best of wars, right? The war that gave war such a good name that they've used it as a metaphor ever since to justify every war that has taken place since World War II. All you have to do in order to justify war is to mention World War II, mention Churchill, mention Munich, use the word appeasement, right? And, that's all you need is to take the glow of that good war, you see. And spread it over any ugly act that you are now committing in order to justify it. But, you know, World War II had good cause, a good cause, just cause against fascism. I volunteered, I went into the Air Force, and I became a bombardier in the Air Force, and I dropped bombs on Germany, on France, on Czechoslovakia, on Hungary. And I thought it was a just cause. And so it seemed a just cause, therefore you drop bombs. Really. And it wasn't until after the war, really, that I thought about this and thought about and studied it and went back to visit a little town in France that I and a lot of the Air Force had bombed. Had in fact dropped napalm on. The first use of napalm that I know of was this mission that we flew a few weeks before the end of World War II. We had no idea what it was. They said, oh, it's a new type of thing you're carrying in your bomb bay. We went over and just bombed the hell out of a few thousand German soldiers who were hanging around a town in France waiting for the war to end. They weren't doing anything. So we obliterated them and obliterated the French town near Bordeaux on the Atlantic coast of France. I thought about that. I thought about Dresden. I thought about, you know, the deliberate bombing of civilian populations in Germany, the deliberate bombing of civilian populations in Tokyo. 80,000, 90,000, 100,000 people die in one night of bombing after our outrage our absolute outrage at the beginning of World War II when Hitler bombed Coventry and Rotterdam and 1,000 people were killed. How inhuman bomb civilian populations. By the end of World War II, we'd become brutalized. Hiroshima, Nagasaki, and even after Hiroshima and Nagasaki. I have a friend in Japan who was a teenager when the war ended in World War II. He lived in Osaka, and he remembers very distinctly that on August 14th, which was 5 days after the bomb dropped on Nagasaki, right? On Hiroshima, August 6th, on Nagasaki, August 9th, the Japanese agreed to surrender on August 15th. Of course, after Nagasaki, it was very clear, it was just a matter of days, they were about to surrender. But on August 14th, 1,000 planes flew over Japan and dropped bombs on Japanese cities. And he remembers on August 14th, when everybody thought, the war is over, he remembers the bombers coming over his city of Osaka and dropping bombs. And he remembers going through the streets and through the corpses in the streets and finding leaflets also dropped along with the bombs saying, "The war is over." Just causes can lead you to think then that everything you then do is just. I suppose I've come to the conclusion that war, by its nature being the indiscriminate and mass killing of large numbers of people, cannot be justified for any political cause, any ideological cause, any territorial boundary, any tyranny, any aggression. No, tyrannies, aggressions, all of these things, injustices, of course they have to be dealt with. No appeasement. You know, they give us this multiple choice. Appeasement or war? You know, come on. You mean to say between appeasement and war there aren't 1,000 other possibilities? Is human ingenuity so defunct? You know, have we surrendered all? Is our intelligence so lacking that we cannot devise ways of dealing with tyranny and injustice without killing huge numbers of people? You know, it's like the police. The only way you can deal with a speeding motorist is to take him out of his car and beat the hell out of him and fracture his skull in 10 different places. You know, it's a sickness of our time. But it, you know, somehow at the beginning of it, at the start of it, is some notion of justness and rightness. But that process has to be examined, has to be reconsidered. And I think if people do think about it and reconsider it, yes, they have second thoughts about it. Well, it's one of the elements of this process of persuasion is simply to play on people's need for community, people's need for national unity. Right? What better way to get national unity than around a war? See, it's much easier, it's simpler, it's quicker, right? And of course, it's better for the people who run the country to get national unity around the war than to get national unity around giving free medical care to everybody in the country. You see, that's, you know, it's... But surely we could build national unity. We could create a sense of national purpose. We could have people hanging out yellow ribbons for the doing away with unemployment and homelessness. We could do what is done when any group of people decides and when the word goes out and when the airwaves are used to unite people to help one another instead of to kill one another. It could be done, you see. People do want to be part of a larger community, and what the war makers do is to take advantage of that. Yes, very moral and decent need for community and unity and being part of a whole and to use it for the most terrible of purposes. But it can be used the other way, too. I'm suggesting, the reason I've gone into these, this, what I see this process of persuasion and the elements of persuasion, because I think all of them are undoable. History can be learned. Facts can be brought into. People can be made to rethink. People can be reminded of things that they already know. People do have common sense. And when they are taken away briefly from this kind of hysteria which is created in a time of war. I can only describe what happened in these last few months as a kind of national hysteria which was created by the government and collaborated in by the media. But when that you have an opportunity to lift the veil of that hysteria and people take people away from under it and talk to people, then you see the possibilities. And when you appeal to people's sense of proportion, what is more important? What are the things we have to do? People know that there are things that have to be done to make life better. People know that our water and our air and that the planet is in danger in some way. And that is far more serious than even getting Saddam Hussein out of Kuwait. You know? Far more serious. I think people also maybe are aware in some dim way, every once in a while I think of it, I imagine other people must think of it too, that here it is, 1991. We're coming to the end of the century, right? We should be able, by the end of this century, to eliminate war as a way of solving international disputes. We should, by the end of the century, sort of have decided, people all over the world, that we're going to use our energy and our resources to, yes, to create a new world order, but not his new world order, not the new world order of war, but a new world order in which people help one another, in which we divide the wealth of the world, this enormous wealth of the world, divided in humane and rational ways. It's possible to do that. So I'm just suggesting that we sort of think about that and feel that there's something that needs to be done, something that can be done, and that we can all participate in. Thank you.
1: 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This classic from the AR Archives was recorded at the University of Wisconsin at Madison in 1991. Howard Zinn, legendary historian and advocate for nonviolence, died in 2010 at the age of 87. He was an integral part of alternative radio, and I was honored to be his friend. His words inspire many the world over. He said, "We don't have to wait for some grand utopian future. To live now as human beings should live, in defiance of all that is bad around us, is in itself a marvelous victory." 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I'm David Barsamyan. 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

0: I can't remember the place. 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Oh, where Yuns was raised over in the... Is there a place over there where it stays dark more and then darker and colder and then lighter or something? Seemed like the climate was different. Sweden, that's where it's at.
1: Yeah.
0: Sweden.
1: Yeah, something like that.

0: three, four.
1: All right. 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

0: Please welcome back to Merle Fest from Della May. That's Miss Celia Woodsmith.
1: Happy Thanksgiving. I hope you all had enough turkey. Give it up. Cabinet and the Chemox.
2: So pumped to have John and Steve up here with us. What do you think? Should we just keep them up like the whole set and just jam out and get crazy with the Chemox? Yeah. You're right, we should. 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
2: 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Hope you guys like the key of D because we're hanging out there for a little while.

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1: Tell me when you're rolling.
0: We're rolling.
1: Breaker one might be crazy, but I ain't dumb. Crazy Cooter coming at you. Hey, y'all, this is Ben Jones, also known as Cooter from the Dukes of Hazzard. And you know what? When I'm in town, I listen to community radio. That's WCOM 103.5. I recommend it, y'all. I'm gone. I can do another reference.

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0: nothing wrong with your radio. Do not attempt to adjust the tuning. We are controlling transmission. If we wish to make it louder, we will raise the volume. If we wish to make it softer, well, that just won't happen. We can adjust the sound
1: any way we please, or sharpen it to
0: crystal clarity. For the next 180 minutes, we will control all that you perceive to hear. You are about to participate in a great adventure. You are about to experience the awe and mystery that reaches to the inner ear from A Weekly Dose Of, only on WCOM LP Chapel Hill, Carrboro.
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0: Good evening, Chapel Hill. Good evening, Carrboro. And welcome back to another edition of your weekly dose of right here on WCOM 103.5 FM. And I have returned, finally.
1: The prodigal son?
0: Yes.
1: You flatter yourself.
0: Yeah, I know.
1: Anyway, how was your trip?
0: Oh, phenomenal.
1: Yeah?
0: Other than the weather, it was phenomenal. We had our party the day before Memorial Day, that Sunday. It rained all day. We had about 60 people. Probably would have had double that had it not rained. But we had a wonderful time.
1: Awesome.
0: A wonderful time.
1: The Woodstock moment with all the rain.
0: That's right.
1: 50th anniversary. That's right. I see you had some shirts made. They're pretty cool.
0: Yes, we did. I'm very happy with the shirts. This is the third time we've done shirts. We did it for 20 years. We did it for 40 years. And I had had the idea for it 10 years ago, but went in a different direction.
1: Yeah, well.
0: This time, I love it. It encapsulates everything that's important
1: to
0: us. Yeah,
1: family, friends, all of that. It's got that whole thing. It's pretty cool.
0: Yep.
1: What did we open the show up there with, sir?
0: All right. We had some T-Rex and Is It Love?
1: Yeah, that's actually Tyrannosaurus Rex at that point.
0: Right. Glad you pointed that out.
1: Yeah, yeah.
0: We followed that up with the intro into Sweet Jane from Lou Reed.
1: Very good.
0: Love that one.
1: Yeah, and that's what's playing in the background here for a second. I just wanted to expound a little bit on that. That particular 45 that we opened up the show with was part of an album. A Beard of Stars, and this is actually the fourth studio album and the last studio album that was produced by Mark Bolan with actual branding of Tyrannosaurus Rex. The next iteration that would come out would be T-Rex, and that's when he started to go down the whole glam path. And honestly, there's really, for me, this is one of those, you have to have a particular, I don't know, maybe influence to help you see the light of day with some of the songs that are on here. But it was pretty cool. Do you remember those albums that we would get when we'd go to the store?
0: Yes, I do.
1: The only way to get the album would be to...
0: Yep.
1: Yeah. And then there was always the... all right, I'll shut that off. There was the cardboard box records. Did you ever have any of those?
0: No.
1: The cereal boxes.
0: Cereal box. Yeah, I know what you're talking about. I don't think I ever had one.
1: Yeah.
0: I had a couple of wax 45s from magazines.
1: Oh, nice. I remember getting those, too.
0: Yep.
1: Yeah, but the novelty here was, you could not buy the 45. You had to buy the record.
0: Yeah.
1: And the motivation behind it was such a POS, but the 45 was okay. That's just one man's opinion.
0: Yep.
1: One man's opinion.
0: Now it's a bit of a collector's item.
1: Yeah, yeah. Well, surprisingly, this album is worth a little bit of money, and I'm happy with that. On the Blue Thumb Stereo record label. Anyway, I think we have an interesting show lined up. Bernie, what are you exploring on your end?
0: Yeah, I'm doing a couple different things. I got some new music I'm going to play a little bit later on, but I'm also going to feature some of the songs that I put on the Memorial Day CDs over the years. I created like 10 of them. Several of them were doubles. So put a lot of music on them. Just kind of talks about what we're into, which is very much what we play anyway. So,
1: yeah.
0: Some of the CDs I set up, I'm starting out with "Woke Up This Morning," the theme, I guess, to The Sopranos.
1: Okay.
0: I'm drawing a blank on who did that. A3 or something like that. I can't remember the name of the band.
1: I know it was a pretty killer track. I love the series.
0: But I set up my CDs like when we originally were doing this party, we'd get there at 8 o'clock in the morning. Okay, so I put on some morning music and then some dream music and that kind of thing. I put on music that had to do with our eating or drinking habits, which were, so.
1: Absolutely.
0: I'm doing Woke Up This Morning and following that up with kind of a hodgepodge of some eating and drinking songs.
1: All right, sounds good. Well, in the mix for me tonight, I think what I'm going to do is I've got a couple of things I'm going to stitch together with perhaps some early Savoy Brown, some later Savoy Brown with Kim Simmons, and maybe the first studio album of Foghat. I've got a couple of obscure LPs in there that, it's the bands that never made it. They had one particular song, mm-hmm. and Anthem, as an example, had one track that I think was reasonably good. And then I've got Head East, and we haven't played the track off that album that actually made the radio, so I want to play it just for the sake of playing it. There's some other things in there. Let me think, what all I bring tonight? Atomic Rooster. I brought a couple of Atomic Rooster albums because we never did get back to playing any of those when I bought all that. All right, so I'm looking forward to it. Good night of music. Good night of reminiscing about your Memorial Day party. And
0: Got a few things to talk about that.
1: Okay, right on.
0: During the course of the show.
1: And for those of you out there with the Acura ILXs that have battery problems, I feel your pain. All right, let's kick it off with Bernie's first track here. All right, are we on the right one? We are indeed. Let's go. Is this it?

is breakfast in bed for $400,000. Now, it's going to be good food, and we're going to get it to you. It's not just the hog farm either. It's everybody. We're all feeding each other. We must be in heaven, man.

0: Well, you're listening to Weekly Dose Of right here on 103.5 FM. Bernie and I broadcast from 6 to 9 every Friday for those of you that are tuning in for the first time. And for those of us that are regulars, we appreciate your continued listening. And I'll remind everybody once again that we are an all-volunteer community radio station right here in the heart of Chapel Hill in Carrboro, directly across the street from Open Eye Cafe, located in the Drakeford Library Complex. We'd love to have you come by and say hello. Bernie, that was a killer set.
1: I'm glad you enjoyed that. These are all songs that came off of the CDs that I've made over the years. We started that out with Woke Up This Morning, and the name of the band is Alabama 3. Couldn't remember it earlier. After that, we heard a bit of a hodgepodge of stuff. An introduction, that's from Woodstock. Howard Johnson's Got His Hojo Working from NRBQ. The classic, can you say, Bud commercial.
0: Yeah, I love that.
1: Yeah, and Pub With No Beer from the Clancy Brothers was part of that set as well. Followed up by Good Rats and Tasty and RC Cola and a Moon Pie going back to NRBQ.
0: Yeah, good track. Yep. You've played that one before.
1: Yes, I have.
0: Yeah, I enjoyed that. Yep. I was sitting here reminding myself while that Bud commercial was playing of all of the very interesting Budweiser posters and other Budweiser things that... Boy, they were very vivid in the 70s.
1: Yep, absolutely.
0: But anyway, what was it? The beer? Let me think. It was, but you deserve what every individual should enjoy regularly. That's Budweiser.
1: Okay.
0: The acronym.
1: I don't remember that one.
0: Or beer you deserve.
1: Yeah.
0: One of those kind of things. Why do I know something like that?
1: Because it was ingrained into your memory many years ago.
0: No, I was not a big butt wiper fan. That was kind of thoughts of that was more into other
1: forms. It's funny, I have a very good friend who is part of this party up north, and that's all he drinks is Budweiser. And Budweiser has kind of waned over the years. Okay, he has bars that stock it just for him.
0: Really?
1: Yeah,
0: that's pretty crazy.
1: I mean, they sell it to anybody, but it's.
0: I remember my dad used to. Dad, I'm ratting you out right now for crimes. This would have been during the times of Prohibition. It would have, garnered my father prison time probably. But he used to go out to Colorado, and he would score a bunch of Coors because they didn't sell it back east. Mm-hmm. And he'd load up the car and bring it all back east.
1: Yeah. I kind of remember that.
0: Yeah.
1: When did they start selling it?
0: I don't know, but my dad would probably know that.
1: Yeah.
0: He would know that.
1: I think it was in my drinking lifetime because...
0: I just remember I'm like, Dad, that's transporting alcohol across state line. You're committing a lot of crime here, it's just beer. It's just beer.
1: Now, would we like to give the police his address? Right?
0: Yeah. 1-800-GO-F yourself. Anyway. All right, so I got a set here. This is going to, we're mixing it up, guys. You just have to bear with us here. There is an interesting 45 in here that I'm going to play that Bernie pulled out. And then I think what I'm going to do right now is do that little connect the dots with Foghat, Savoy Brown, and Kim Simmons after Peverett, Price, and company left the band. So here we go with a little Savoy Brown. We're going to kick it off from, let's see, this is the, A Step Further, and I'm going to start this with the track Made Up My Mind, and then we'll go on with some Foghat.

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1: And you're also listening to Weekly Dose of right here on WCOM every Friday from 6 to 9 p.m. If you're tuning in for the first time, thank you so much for joining our program this evening. This is Kershaw and Wade.
2: Yes, it is.
1: And I was mistaken. I kicked that one off. I thought I had queued up Made Up My Mind, but it turned out I had queued up Waiting in the Bamboo Grove. So,
2: Brown.
1: Yeah. And then we connected that there with Fog Hat.
2: Yep.
1: I think it was...
2: Got to get to know you.
1: Yeah. But it was Pevert, Price, and... there were three of them. Anyway, they were on their one of the last albums. Yeah, there we go. Earl, Pevert, and Price. Lonesome Dave. Wow. It's just amazing. You know, they all were part of Savoy Brown, and then they went on their magic way.
2: Yep.
1: And then the consistent player throughout the life of Savoy Brown was Kim Simmons. And I think he passed away here... I want to say a couple of years ago, 2022 or 2023, something like that.
2: Yeah, that I don't know for sure.
1: But he was a staple for the band, and that last track there called Cobra, that was a good jam, rockin' jam.
2: I enjoyed that.
1: All right, Bernie, well, you know, what do you got coming at us?
2: Okay, I'm going to with some newer music. I did some investigating to see what has been released lately, primarily this year, okay? I've got a brand new Van Morrison. When did this come out? Let's see. It was released on January 23rd, 48th studio album.
1: Wow.
2: That's pretty impressive.
1: Yeah, it is.
2: This is with, he plays with a bunch of people, including Elvin Bishop, Taj Mahal, John Allaire. But the one that I'm playing, he's with Buddy Guy. The name of the album is Someone Tried to Sell Me a Bridge. Like that one.
1: All right.
2: And the name of the song is I'm Ready.
1: Whenever you're ready.
2: Are we ready?
1: Yes, sir.
2: And we are off.

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0: 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We'd love to have you get involved with our little community radio station. 100-watt wonder is what we like to affectionately refer to it at. Bernie, what did we just listen to?
1: All right. We started that set off with a bunch of new ones. I'm Ready from Van Morrison with Buddy Guy. Followed that up with the Black Crowes. Their album, A Pound of Feathers, is their 10th studio album. The name of the song is High Lonesome. It was released on 313. Followed that up with the Black Keys and their new one, Peaches. And the song was Where There's Smoke, There's Fire. Followed that with Rockin' Pneumonia and Boogie. Woogie Flew from Johnny Rivers.
0: The Wet Spot. Cool little 45,
1: yes,
0: by the way.
1: Yes, it is. Great tune. And that's another one. He had Eric had the 45, and this is on my list, too. So it was a good fit.
0: I actually have the original, too. I have the original 45. The Gene Vincent.
1: Yep.
0: I've got the original one, yeah.
1: One of these days we'll bring them both and play them together.
0: I think what we need to do is truly spend a
1: 45 show.
0: Just to see how it could go.
1: Yep.
0: Be fun.
1: We have enough, that's for sure. The Wet Spot. What's the name of the band? Southern Culture.
0: Southern Culture on the Skids. That came out in 2003.
1: Okay, and what was the song that followed that?
0: Soulful Garage.
1: Garage, that's it.
0: Yeah.
1: And we finished up with Glenn Campbell and the Lone Ranger theme.
0: Yeah, there were a couple of tracks on that I was thinking about pairing with the B-52s because they kind of had that B-52 vibe, and then we experienced that little technical difficulty where you came in with, what was that track there that we just played, the last one?
1: Glenn Campbell's William Tell Overture.
0: William Tell. Is that on the... Is that on that live album I have? No.
1: I got that off of YouTube, actually.
0: Okay, cool. Okay. Well, I know Bernie's got a couple things lined up here. We appreciate all you tuning in out there in the ether and all you here in the local Carborough Chapel Hill area. Thank you so much for being a part of the WCOM family. We'd love it if you'd come check out our website, check out our web page, Weekly Dose Of. There's a number of ways you can hit up Bernie and I if you're interested in getting a request in. We've got a studio line here. You can call us at 919-246-9639. We'll see if we can't get something on the air for you. You know, Rob, I know you're out there listening. My heart goes out to you and your family at this particular moment. Please extend my prayers to Tammy and the rest of the family over the passing of your family member. I just hope everything goes without too much drama. Those types of events are very stressful. And Karen and I are with you.
1: Amen.
0: All right, man, what do we got coming?
1: Okay, I got one song. It's Been a Long Time is the name of the tune. It's basically Southside Johnny, but it also includes Bruce Springsteen and Little Stevie Van Zandt.
0: Right on.
1: So go for it.